0: string of murders.
1: Police on the island of Hawaii are looking for 36-year-old Jacob Daniel Baker for three murders on the Big Island. Baker is considered armed and dangerous. Police say three men have been murdered in homes since Monday night. Two of them were elderly men. Two women filed for restraining orders against Baker last week, saying he had threatened their lives. Autopsies are scheduled to better understand how the three men died. Alex Stone, ABC News.
0: Southwest Airlines says it has adjusted its policy for plus-size travelers by no longer requiring them to purchase an extra seat in advance. That policy was rolled out at the beginning of this year and previously required passengers to purchase a second seat in advance if they needed more space. They could later get a refund if there were empty seats on the plane. Michelle Franzen, ABC News.
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6: The Denver Metro and a good chunk of the I-25 corridor is under a marginal risk for severe weather this afternoon and evening. The National Weather Service's Russell Danielson says we're in a pattern for daily storms, but the severe potential is on the move later this week.
7: We will have a slightly better chance of storms and severe weather on Friday, and then we increase that again on Saturday, but that's over the far northeast corner of Colorado.
6: Danielson says large hail is the big risk today, and the foothills in southwest Denver have the best chance to get it. A former CIA officer is accused of stashing millions of dollars in gold bars in his home. The feds raided the Virginia home of David Rush and found over 300 gold bars worth over $40 million that he said were needed for work-related expenses. Rush passed a rigorous background check to get top-secret clearance despite falsely claiming he graduated from Clemson and was a former Navy pilot. The Avs are mourning the loss of great Claude Lemieux. That's the latest. I'm Rob Dossett.
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8: 5 o'clock hour, still very busy driving the usual places. Northbound I-25 jammed up between about Downing up to Colfax. Southbound is heavy between Santa Fe down to University. We're looking at fairly heavy traffic in both directions, I-270 through Commerce City. And still jammed up following an earlier crash eastbound C-470 approaching Morrison Road. And what might be a new crash northbound I-25 just north of Arapahoe Road.
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27: Is it just me, or am I going crazy?
28: Really?
29: You know the saying.
28: You're out of your mind.
29: The mind is a terrible thing to waste.
30: I don't believe.

Judiciary Committee in the confirmation hearings for Clarence Thomas for Supreme Court and how disgusting Biden was then. Of course, allegations about how he's treated people since then as well have always abounded. But let's talk about the 4 years of him as the president of the United States. He was inaugurated. He was, in fact, the president. Although auto pen was used on executive orders and on pardons and everything else, he was the guy who, for those 4 years, who we called president of the United States. We knew when he ran for president in 2020, there was already cognitive decline. There was something very different about Joe Biden in 2020 than what I remembered from 1991 and 1990 when those hearings were happening. Something very different about Joe Biden and his quickness to respond to something cognitively and at least sound smart. You remember when he ran for president, I believe it was in 1988, he was caught lying and plagiarizing and embellishing his college records. And when somebody would challenge him on that, he would go at them hard. Hey, buddy, I'll tell you right now, I'm smarter than you are on any given day. Yeah, he just was that guy who would instinctively react, even if he had nothing backing what his reaction was. Well, in 2020, because of the vid, we know that he stayed in the basement. In 2020, we know that he almost never left, and that's exactly what the strategy was. He has the famous debate with President Trump, where he talks about his son's laptop, and now 51 either current or former intel officers or chiefs or something all said it's Russian disinformation. And by the way, I think all of them should face charges. They knew that they were lying about that. But this was a piece that he could use in the debate because he knew that Trump was going to bring up that disgusting laptop from hell. But in that run, we knew there was something going on. In that run, we knew that he couldn't get through a sentence. In that run, we knew that he would get lost when leaving a stage or leaving a podium or a microphone. We know that he would say things that just didn't make any sense. Would he call somebody a pony soldier or something? He's going to take him behind the woodshed. I mean, the whole thing was very strange. But again, mostly, they left him in the basement. And when you leave him in the basement, he can't get himself in too much trouble. Then he becomes the president. Jen Psaki lies about how this guy ran circles around them. The Energizer Bunny. And then KJP, Karine Jean-Pierre, she shows up on the scene and we can't keep up with him. It's unbelievable how energetic and how young he is. He's got more energy than five men. The whole thing was crazy because we knew that Joe Biden was leaving for his home in Delaware probably Thursday about 2 o'clock in the afternoon. They would put a lid on it. I'd never even heard the term lid before we saw this. They put a lid on his availability to the media, and his schedule would not even be released, or it would just be blank. And then he'd show back up like Monday or Tuesday, work a couple of days, then leave again on Thursday. There was something going on to where he couldn't do stuff in the Oval Office, so they made a digital Oval Office, and he was in a different place completely, maybe in the executive office building, I'm not sure. But the whole thing was a massive cover-up. We saw him getting lost when it was time to take a picture. We saw him go to the G7 where he just wandered away and Jill Biden had to go and get him. His wife had to go and get him. Well, yesterday I told you that she admitted that when she watched his debate nearly 2 years ago now, in June of 2024, when she saw his debate against former president and now president again, Donald Trump, the man's wife thought he was having a stroke on live television. She admitted that. I thought he was having a stroke. She was so concerned about her husband possibly having a stroke that right afterwards they went to some local restaurant where she announced, "You did great, Joe. You answered all the questions." What? She thought he was stroking out. And they went to go have a pancake. I'm not sure I understand. We all know, even if you're on the left, you knew Joe Biden was done. And let's say that you disagree with me that he was already toast when he was running in 2020. Let's say that you disagree with that. And maybe you do. You can't deny that by 2021 and a half and 2022-ish and 2023, he was done. Didn't know where he was. Got lost all the time. Half the time he would just look off into space and not say anything. You can't deny that there was something very wrong. Well, Dr. Jill Biden,
Joe Biden's wife, the former first lady, sits down with CBS News. And the CBS News reporter

0: actually asks her the question, did you see the signs of cognitive decline?
1: Ever see signs that he was falling into cognitive decline?
2: No.
1: No.
2: No.
0: I want you to understand, she said no. She said no twice. Kept a straight face. And the reporter says, truly? And then Jill Biden, after saying no, there was no cognitive decline, kind of makes an excuse for why there was cognitive decline.
1: No. I mean, people were saying he wasn't the same Joe Biden.
2: Well, I don't think that's true. He was the same, the essence of the same Joe Biden. But, yeah, he was slowing down. He was getting older. I mean, we all observe that. When you know, it's a very intense job. I think it ages you quickly.
0: What? He was the essence of Joe Biden? And the job is very, very, it's a rough job. It's a hard job, and it has that effect on you. And we, you know, we all saw it. Then she says, we all saw it after just saying that there wasn't any cognitive decline. And the reason why I'm going on about this today is very simple. We were lied to our faces for four straight years. We had somebody who didn't know, I believe, what his job was. We had somebody who didn't, I believe, fulfill the duties of the job. And now we've got his wife, who wants to sell a book, out here still pretending as if there wasn't any decline, while at the same time admitting there was some decline. Of course, KJP is out there on the circuit now, too, trying to sell a book. And she, of course, talks about her characteristics right off the top. I'm female, I'm LGBT, I'm an immigrant, all these things to try to sell a book. Then, of course, you can't leave this guy out, Jake Tapper. Jake Tapper, of course, wrote a book admitting that he got it wrong about Joe Biden the entire time, and he wrote the book to sell the book. He basically admits, he might as well have titled it, I'm really bad at the job I'm doing at CNN making millions. I suck at the job that I'm doing at CNN, please buy my book. Because I allowed a guy who cognitively wasn't there anymore to just lie to my face and his wife. I'll never forget when Jake Tapper sat down with Dr. Jill Biden, you know, the great Surgeon General. Of course, I'm kidding. Whoopi Goldberg said she'd be a great Surgeon General. She's an education doctorate. When Jake Tapper sat down and talked about him slowing down Biden or cognitively not being there, Jill Biden said, we're not going to go there. And Jake Tapper said, we're not. She said, nope, we're not. And guess what? They didn't. They didn't go there. So what should happen for all of those complicit in lying to your face and mine for four straight years? What should happen? Because I don't know that anything he signed or the auto pen signed or anything that he put into law, the auto pen signed into law, or anybody that he pardoned should stick. When it comes to law, you can undo that by passing another law. When it comes to executive orders, President Trump has already undone almost all of Joe Biden's executive orders. But when we talk about the pardons, I think that that's a question that begs an answer. Are any of them any good? I know the one for his son probably is, because Joe Biden actually put pen to paper and signed that one. The other ones he didn't, it was auto pen. But should there be an investigation of Karine Jean-Pierre and Antony Blinken and Jake Sullivan? I mean, should there be an investigation into Kamala Harris and all the complicity that clearly they all had in hiding his true medical and psychological and cognitive state for the 4 years. He was the leader of the free world. Should there be hell to pay? Is there something that you'd like to see happen? I would love to see the Senate, allegedly run by Republicans, and the House, allegedly run by Republicans, call them in one by one. What did you know and when? We deserve to know, don't we? 833-JOE-PAGS, 833-563-7247, joepags.com. Scroll down, click on contact. I'd love to get your thoughts on that. By the way, the interview with Ted Poe from yesterday is up and running on YouTube. It is a longer interview than what you heard on the radio, so go check it out, joepags.com/YouTube, joepags.com/YouTube. We get in depth into how the endorsement of President Trump not only boosted Ken Paxton, but put him over the top by more than 20 points over John Cornyn, who many thought was a rhino going in. and how President Trump has been so successful in sticking to America first and backing people he knows will do the agenda we elected him to do. So go there right now, joepags.com/YouTube, and check out that entire thing. 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
0: I'd hate to have you. I think it's kind of disgusting anyway, but this is his wife. And for all that time, she lied. Many would say that she got away with it, but I mean, she lied the entire time. And for all intents and purposes, and by the way, it is intents and purposes. It's not intensive purposes. Sam, you knew that, right?
14: I'm sure I knew that.
0: Why are you making a face? A lot of people think it's intensive purposes. It's not.
14: My whole life, you always corrected all of our English, so I did know that, but I just don't use it very often.
0: You're welcome.
14: Thank you. Supposedly.
0: Yeah, definitely not supposedly. Can I just make that clear? Not supposedly.
14: Yeah.
0: And stop using the word irregardless. It's regardless. The hell is irregardless?
14: Even if you're salty today.
0: Even if it's a colloquialism, stop using it.
14: True.
0: Anyway, that said, she lied for 4 straight years. Actually, before that, because she was supporting him on the campaign trail from the basement. But what's even more dastardly and disgusting is that now she's doing it to sell a book. She's still lying about it. And I mean, are people buying books like that right now? They go, let me go get Jill Biden's book. There's a picture of her signing books somewhere. You couldn't see the line or anything, but allegedly she was signing books. I'm not really sure what that's all about. But what do you think should happen? Should those who are complicit in hiding his clear cognitive decline, in hiding the fact that he was not fit to be the president, in hiding the fact that he wasn't 25th amendmented, it's hard to say, but then again, people will say, what did you want, Kamala Harris? Not really. But where are you on this? I just feel like there's something illegal that happened as they lie to our faces. And I want them all in front of the committees, the Oversight Committee, Judiciary Committee, I don't care who the hell it is. I want to see at least the American public deserves to hear these mealy-mouthed idiots who are all trying to write and sell books now explain to us why they did this for so long. 833-JOE-PAGS, 833-563-7247. Mike is in Wisconsin. Mike, what's up?
15: Hey, Joe. Thanks for having me on.
0: You bet.
15: It's blatantly obvious that Joe was just a puppet the entire time. Like, yes. During the, the transition period between his appointment or installment.
0: Yes.
15: To January 20th, his inauguration. So, like, anytime any, you know, hard questions came up, oh, they're going to get mad at me. Who is they?
0: Right.
15: You know, you could effectively call it Obama's third term.
0: Oh, no, I don't think it's even like, it's not even you like making an assumption. It was Obama's third term. Yeah. I guarantee you he was running the joint.
15: Absolutely.
0: So what do you think should happen? Yeah, should there be hell to pay? Should there be hearings? What should happen?
15: Absolutely. There should be a whole hearing. You know, there should be whatever legal cause can be taken should be taken at this point. Because you know, they spent trillions and trillions of dollars on, you know, the Build Back Better programs that were absolute garbage. And I work at the county level. We were dealing with that money for 5 years, and it was an absolute waste. Every time it would come up in committees, we're like, oh, we have all this money from the federal government. And we're like, I don't want to spend it. I want to send it back, because it's an absolute travesty that we're robbing from my great-great-grandkids at some point. And so they are just throwing money down a rat hole. And it's been their MO for you know, decades, is just to throw as much money down the hole, bankrupt the country, and so that they can install communism as the new plan for America. And, you know, I apologize, I'm driving, so none of this is coming out the way I hope it.
0: Yeah.
15: It's what we... Out in the country lands, we see as what they want for us, and none of us want any of that.
0: Gotcha, Mike. I appreciate you. 833 Joe Pags, 833-563-7247, JoePags. Like, I'm not sure I understood the hand signals there. Paul, are we good? Are we on the air?
16: Yes.
0: We could. I get you. You dumped them. Is that what you're saying? Did you dump that? No. Okay. Cool. You didn't have to. He said rat's hole. But Sam and I heard a little something different. I was doing my best to not show you guys, because Polo's like, don't say anything. I'm like, okay, I won't say anything.
14: I can't help it.
0: At the end of the day, we're children, and he said rat's hole. That's what he's talking about. The money was being dropped down there. I promise you, I heard it clearly. We're safe. All the radio stations across the land, we are safe, I promise. But knowing the child that Sam is, and knowing she's my child, but Polo's being serious, and I'm like, okay. I'm going to be very careful, because with Paula being serious, I want to make sure we don't, like, lose the license. But listen, I appreciate you calling in. It was very well said. I think that in Wisconsin, they use different terminology than we do. It's 833-JOE-PAGS, 833-563-7247, joepags.com. I'll take a few more calls on this. We want to move on to some other stuff. A big ruling today about mail-in balloting, or a lack of a ruling. A judge actually said, I'm not going to stop the executive order, which is a big deal. It's going to really matter to you coming up in November. Keep it here.
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17: ABC News, I'm Dave Packer. Firefighters in Washington State say they've now recovered the bodies of some of the victims from this week's rupture of a hazardous chemical tank at a paper mill.
18: Longview, Washington Fire Chief Brad Hainig says they made progress on Thursday.
19: Six of the nine individuals have been recovered, and we continue working with the coroner to notify families.
18: Two other victims had already been confirmed dead. It's presumed in total 11 workers died when the tank ruptured.
17: ABC's Alex Stone. U.S. and Iranian negotiators say they believe they've arrived at a draft agreement to formally extend the ceasefire and gradually open the Strait of Hormuz. But neither President Trump nor Iran's supreme leader have signed off. The Justice Department has now opened an investigation into E. Jean Carroll, the woman who won a civil judgment against President Trump for sexual abuse and defamation. Sources say prosecutors are investigating whether Carroll committed perjury in her testimony. This is ABC News.
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0: pleasure to have you. Thanks. I appreciate you stopping by. It is the Joe Pag Show. Thanks a lot for being here. There's a lot going on. Lots to get to. 1 hour from now, we'll start my interview with Alan Dershowitz. He, of course, the famed attorney, Alan Dershowitz, and he does a great job. He's got a lot to say. He did, in fact, defend Jeffrey Epstein, because everybody gets a defense. Hey, we don't have to like it, but everybody does. So we talked to him about that at length, a good 8-10 minutes on Jeffrey Epstein. What we do know, what we don't know. Does he think Ghislaine Maxwell should get out, have her sentence commuted or pardoned, and let her sing whatever song she's got about who Epstein is? Because, again, keep in mind, she's been saying, you let me out, I'll tell you anything you want to know. And does he think that everybody was a victim? Or does he think it was some sort of a high-priced prostitution ring? We talk a lot about this with Alan Dershowitz. Do not miss a second of that. Meantime, though, I've got to ask a question, and maybe people out there understand this. Now, I understand that there are some listening right now who are on the side of Candace Owens and Tucker Carlson, and to some extent, Megyn Kelly, although I think Megyn is more journalistic about it. And others are on the side of people like, you know, Ben Shapiro and Mark Levin and others. I'm certainly a pro-Israel guy, but I'm not in the pro-Israel lobby, if that makes sense. I'm a guy who thinks that's the promised land, and it was for those people that God chose, the chosen people. That's what I think. I'm a Christian. Generally speaking, Christians think that. That said, I'm not really in the fight over Israel and Bibi Netanyahu and the Jews are controlling everything. I'm not in that fight. I think it's stupid. It's really good for clicks, but I think it's stupid. You know, I will call out Tucker Carlson when he says something stupid like Iran should have a nuke, because that makes sense. And then they have it and Israel has it and it's a more peaceful situation, whatever. I think that's dumb. But all that said, let's go back to what happened last September. Last September, it was Charlie Kirk on a university campus in Utah, sitting there willing and able and wanting to, had a desire to have a debate with people who disagreed with him. And he just started that speech, and he was assassinated on live video. Just dead. Wife and two kids, without a husband, without a father. For some reason, and I think this has been instigated by Candace Owens, certainly, for some reason, people continue to go after his widow, which I think is just sick. I mean, Candace Owens has already made all sorts of assertions and allegations that turned out to be completely untrue, and I think that Erica Kirk should probably sue her. I do. I think she should sue her. I think that she'd be successful. Of course, Candace Owens will respond to that and say, well, then I get discovery. Then I get discovery. I get to see all the papers. Okay, get discovery. I think you should be sued for every dime you've made off of the death of Charlie Kirk. I really believe that. Reason I'm bringing it up is, of course, our flagship is News Talk 550 KTSA in beautiful San Antonio. And this, not this weekend, but the following weekend, they're going to have the Young Women's Conference. This is the thing that Sam and I went to last year in July, but it happened in Grapevine, Texas, in the Dallas area. That's where we went there. We talked to Chloe Cole. We talked to Nancy Mace. We talked to a lot of people. We were there. I was texting back and forth with Charlie, and you know, he was trying to get out to say hello. He didn't have the chance to. We met up with Riley Gaines there. I mean, we just had a really great time. That same conference is coming to our city. Not this weekend, the following weekend, and we would be there with bells on. But unfortunately, as schedule, you know, shows, we're going to be in New York City. Sam, what are the chances we'll be in New York that weekend?
1: I know, but it's going to be fun, and I'm really sad that we're going to miss it.
0: Yeah, I am too. But I bring this up because some lunatic has been arrested for making death threats on Erica Kirk. Now, maybe I'm missing something. And there's a chance, I guess, but I try to pay attention. Why is anybody threatening Erica Kirk? Was the death of her husband not enough? Her children without their father, that wasn't enough? She takes the mantle over at TPUSA to try to continue his legacy. That's not enough? She should have her life threatened? This is a story from our friends at News Nation. It's just crazy to me. Man arrested for threats against Erica Kirk, Turning Point USA event. This is just from today. An individual making threats against Erica Kirk was arrested ahead of a Turning Point USA event in San Antonio, according to local media reporting. Kirk took over running the organization after the death of her husband, Charlie Kirk, who was shot at an on-campus event in Utah. Quote, Turning Point USA takes all threats seriously, and we work closely with law enforcement at all levels to respond to and resolve any threats. We're grateful to the San Antonio Police Department and the FBI for their rapid response and arrest the individual making these threats. The organization said in a statement, "We refuse to let threats silence us. We look forward to a successful and inspiring gathering June 5th through 7th in San Antonio for 2,500 ladies attending the Women's Leadership Summit." The conservative political group has been the subject of controversy since its inception, with the death of Kirk putting an even bigger spotlight on the group. Erica Kirk is set to be featured as featured speaker in the upcoming event. She previously withdrew from a different event due to threats of violence. Jacob Wensky was arrested early Thursday, today, on charges of making terroristic threats. Wensky reportedly made statements about bombing the event and advocating for the death of Christian nationalists. He's being held on a combined $120,000 bond. Can somebody explain to me why Erica Kirk is being threatened? Is there something I'm missing? Listen, I've seen all the conspiracy theories, and it's disgusting. It all goes back to Israel somehow. I don't know why people have fallen for the okey-doke. It's kind of crazy to me. But this is a woman who's trying to lead the organization that her husband founded, or co-founded, and made such a powerhouse political institution. And because she's going to speak somewhere, she should die? Because they're going to get together in San Antonio for the TPOSA Young Women's Leadership Summit? By the way, Sam, am I going to be back by then? Is that Sunday as well? Maybe I'm going to say hello to Riley Gaines or something. Why not? Show up my iPhone and do an interview that way. I don't know. But at the end of the day, why can't they gather? Why can't she speak publicly? Why is it that those who hate, from the radical left generally speaking, think it's okay to act this crazy and to advocate violence over and over and over again? 833-JOE-PAGS, 833-563-7247, joepags.com. Scroll down, click on contact. I know the conspiracy theories that Candace Owens has put out there. I did four videos journalistically just completely annihilating her when it comes to the truth versus what she's saying. I mean, literally. I did four videos on it. They did very well, but that's not what's important to me. What's important is that those who decided to watch those videos understood the tactics somebody like Candace Owens is using. So what are your thoughts on this? What can be done to tamp down the political violence that's not only being threatened, it's actually happening? And then I can go from there to the Delaney Hall situation in New Jersey. What the hell's going on there? It's political violence. It's political upheaval outside of an ICE facility. You've got people out there not peaceably protesting. Keep in mind, one of your First Amendment rights is that you can peaceably protest. You can bring a redress to the government. It doesn't say you can yell and scream profanities at people. It doesn't say you can close down roads. It doesn't say you can make a bunch of noise with megaphones and car engines and sirens and everything else. It doesn't mean any of that. Every single one of the people that's outside of that facility in New Jersey should be arrested. Why aren't they yet? I did see that our friend Greg Bovino, the former commander of the Border Patrol situation, remember, he was the guy who showed up in Minneapolis and wasn't going to take any guff. He's now retired. We interviewed him in one of his first interviews that he did after that. But he's now on the way to New Jersey. I'm not sure what he's going to do. But we've also got a call into and a text into Mark Wayne Mullen. We hope to have him on. Why aren't these people being arrested? They are certainly breaking the law, right? So people are threatening political violence. They will try to perpetrate political violence against a TPUSA gathering, which, we were there last year. It was nothing but peaceful. A bunch of people who think the same way, gathering in a place and talking about what they agree on and talking about the future of the country, should we do it the right way? I mean, that should be threatened? How is that a threat? You can get together for the DNC in San Antonio and nobody thinks there's going to be a problem. And thank God, I don't want there to be a problem. But if you're somebody who leans right, are conservative, are Christian, believe that this country's founding values should be the ones that we all focus on, you might die. And if you enforce the laws like ICE is doing, like DHS is doing, then you might be under fire by the local idiots in New Jersey? Really? Is that really what's going on? Because for me, I disagree fervently, vehemently, with a lot of what the left is saying. I can't tell you how nuts I think James Tallarico is with the stuff that he said. And by the way, he's getting a pass because the big media is all having him on and letting him say, yeah, I probably said the wrong thing there. Yeah, I didn't really mean that. I don't want him to die. I don't want anything. I don't want there to be a hair in his head missing. I want him to be perfectly safe and fine and lose like crazy in November. Why is it that the left is in a place where they're almost hypnotic? They're walking around going, must kill the people on the right, must kill the Trump supporter, orange man bad. I mean, how has this been so effective to make these people so nuts? It's crazy to me. Leave Erica Kirk alone. Let her come to San Antonio and do something. She wants to give a speech. If you're against her speech, don't go watch it. Don't watch it broadcast live. Don't watch it on video later. Ignore it. Because I sure as hell am not listening to every speech some leftist loon gives. You think I'm out there listening to everything that AOC says or Bernie Sanders says? Of course not. You know why? Because I think they're crazy people. And I'm not interested. Don't want anything to happen to them. Would never advocate for that. But on the left, not only do you want to not listen to them speak, you want to make sure nobody can hear them speak. So they should die? Come on, man. It's actually sick. 833-JOE-PAGS. 833-563-7247. JoePags.com. Scroll down, click on contact. Definitely want to hear from you. Got to remind you about the phenomenon of receiving these crazy spam text messages, these crazy spam emails, the phone calls nonstop. It just makes you crazy. And you want it to stop. How did they get your information? How did they get your phone number, your address, your shopping habits, where you go out to eat, what kind of food you like, where your kids go to school? 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
0: Glad to have you. Thanks. I appreciate you stopping by. There's a lot going on, lots to get to. Sam, can we say anything that Bovino's working on? I mean, is there anything that we can broadcast, or are we just going to be quiet about that?
1: I don't think we could broadcast it. He kind of told us in confidence, so.
0: So let's say this. We have a very good relationship with Greg Bovino. It's interesting how it shook out at CPAC, because we saw him walk by and like, hey, let me let get an interview with you, and like, he just kept walking.
1: Right.
0: And then Nick Sorter came up, our friend Nick Sorter, the great journalist from X, and I didn't realize it, but he was sort of there helping Bovino make his way around, navigate things. And I was like, Nick, we got to get Greg. And he, like, made a beeline right to us. We sat down. We had, I think it was one of the first interviews he had done since retiring. And now he's, like, really even more active than he was. And it turns out he's, like, being very open and very upfront with us. We're going to have him very soon. We're thinking, what, sometime next week?
1: Yeah, we're working on it. He is traveling a lot.
0: And he's working on some stuff. And I did talk with Mark Wayne Mullen today, the DHS secretary, via text. And we're trying to get that done, too. The White House has to go through some approval process. But we'll see how that works out. But, yeah, when Bovino's on, I think people are going to want to hear what he has to say. I still think to this moment that he was more right that he was wrong about exactly what's going on in this country. And I think in some ways he was squeezed out possibly by Kristi Noem because he might have been making her look bad or something. But he's like unfiltered now, untethered. He's like, yeah, I'll just say it.
1: Oh, 100%.
0: Yeah, I just tell you
1: he's what's going fearless.
0: On. Mm-hmm. Like he went on X today. He was like, why are these people under arrest in New Jersey? I mean, I think it's a good question. Let me go to the phone lines. Appreciate you taking the time. James is in Kansas. James, what's going on?
22: Hey, love yourself.
0: Thank you.
2: we can be thankful that we have the administration in place that we have right now, because without the administration in there, I don't think these, like the conference, the women's conference thing in San Antonio will be going off at all.
0: Yeah.
2: Because I don't even think they would even permit it. I mean, to let them even gather together, they'd probably be arrested, disturbing the violence or hate messaging and stuff like that.
0: But yeah.
2: The way to stop that, man, I think it started clear back, to use a sports analogy, clear back when everybody got trophies. It didn't matter if you showed up, didn't play a game, didn't do nothing, showed up at the end of the season for the cookies and the trophy.
0: Yeah.
2: You got a cookie and you got a trophy. And these people are just hungry to be recognized. It's the Me Too.
0: Well, James, listen, first of all, I think that you make a good analogy. I remember playing Little League Baseball. And when I played Little League Baseball, I started at 9 years old, so it was like 1975. We only got pizza if we won. We only got a cookie if we won. If you lost, you got nothing, man. You got like a rock. Here, take this pebble home. That's all you get. You didn't win. And then we all wanted to succeed through being the better team. And sometimes we sucked. And sometimes we are very good. I don't know why we've got to the mentality of everybody gets a trophy. We have to be inclusive and tolerant of everybody, because these people probably, I think the point you were making is they're very jealous that you can get together and have thousands of people show up to a conference who are like-minded, and people don't want that to happen. And they want to do all they can to stop it. It's all very strange. Donna, Tennessee, what's on your mind? About a minute.
3: Hey, I am responding to your question of what do you think is going on with Erica Cook,
0: yeah,
3: and why is she being talked about that way?
0: Yeah. Go ahead.
3: Okay. First of all, it's all being taken out of context. Second of all, never mind that. If you don't understand what grieving is as a mother, you do not know. Like, you could take a lot of things out of context. She's just grieving.
0: I agree.
3: That's all she's doing.
0: And we don't know her personally. The way she grieves might be different than us. And why anybody would attack her is crazy to me.
3: Like, she's also like doing this on live TV. That's horrible.
0: Yeah. I'm with you.
3: So anyway, that's my input. I think she's doing great. Love Charlie Kirk. Love her.
0: Yeah, me too. Don, I appreciate that out of Tennessee. Yeah, I agree. I think that she's a grieving widow, she's a grieving mother, and she's still trying to somehow, because she wasn't the CEO before, she was involved, but not to this level, anywhere near that, she was in the background. And now she's trying to continue what it is that he started, and that's not going to be easy, because what he did was once-in-a-lifetime achievement. And I hope that she'll continue. I hope that she won't let them, you know, tell her that she can't go and appear. Tell her that she can't go and speak. Tell her that she can't continue this, because that's what they want. 833-JOE-PAGS, 833-563-7247. JoePags.com. Stay here.
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6: Signaling a possible draft agreement to formally extend the ceasefire and gradually open the Strait of Hormuz. It still needs final approval from President Trump and Iran's supreme leader. Iran state media, meantime, pushing back that there is a finalized memo. In Dallas, witnesses described an explosion at an apartment complex that sounded like a bomb went off. Four people transported to the hospital. Officials say there are likely some fatalities.
7: It started as a gas leak call, a large explosion and fire. While the fire is now contained, not much is left of the apartment building. It burned completely down. Firefighters say they're searching for any victims in and around the burned building.
8: There's unknown how many possible fatalities we may have.
7: Four victims were transported to hospitals with unknown injuries. Construction work had been underway outside of the building before the gas explosion. Alex Stone, EBC News.
6: On Wall Street, stocks rebounded on hopes that a ceasefire deal between the U.S. and Iran could be made. This is ABC News. An urgent search is underway on the Big Island of Hawaii for a suspect wanted in a string of murders.
7: Police on the island of Hawaii are looking for 36-year-old Jacob Daniel Baker for three murders on the Big Island. Baker is considered armed and dangerous. Police say three men have been murdered in homes since Monday night. Two of them were elderly men. Two women filed for restraining orders against Baker last week, saying he had threatened their lives. Autopsies are scheduled to better understand how the three men died. Alex Stone, EBC News.
6: Southwest Airlines says it has adjusted its policy for plus-size travelers by no longer requiring them to purchase an extra seat in advance. That policy was rolled out at the beginning of this year and previously required passengers to purchase a second seat in advance if they needed more space. They could later get a refund if there were empty seats on the plane. Michelle Franzen, ABC News.
25: If you talk and they will hear you. Every single time.
26: Oh, we're getting killed.
27: Yeah, well, Kyle's not here.
26: How come?
27: Kicked off the team. Didn't Tim tell you? Kyle's some other kids got caught drinking beer in the park a couple of nights ago.
26: Really?
27: Yeah. Zero tolerance. He's out for the season.
26: Come on, it's a first offense, right?
27: That we know of. But why should that matter? He knew not to drink. I made it clear to Matt, that's what we expect from him. What have you said to Tim?
26: Nothing really. You know, a lot of kids try it at this age, so.
27: Yeah, well, a lot of kids don't try it too. 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
27: They never admit it, Bill, but they hear more than you think.
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30: RTD's next phase of its light rail reconstruction project set to begin June 7th. That means a downtown loop and a section of track along West Colfax will close until spring of 2027. RTD's Jeet Desai says workers have picked up knowledge along the way from the previous phases of the project.
31: We are not having an understanding like, oh, what might
0: hurt us, right? What might hit us in the project? We have a very, very, very good understanding of it.
30: He says they'll strip the rail infrastructure to the subgrade level and rebuild. While the project 2 years ago concentrated on intersections of the downtown loop, this part deals with the rails between the intersections. A Colorado company has been selected for a NASA contract tied to the next generation of moon rovers. Lunar Outpost, based in Golden, is one of two companies awarded funding to develop lunar terrain vehicles for future missions. NASA says each award is worth $220 million as the agency works toward long-term human activity on the moon. That's the latest. I'm Chad Bauer.
1: Now, impact traffic. Still pretty heavy traffic on I-25 in both directions, on the northbound side from Santa Fe into downtown and on the southbound side from I-70 into downtown. So plan for slower speeds there. Also, I-70 eastbound and Havana, there's a stalled vehicle on the right shoulder. However, the tow truck is on the scene, so it should be cleared within a couple of minutes. Off highway, Sheridan northbound at 8th Avenue, there's a crash there also. With traffic, I'm Jeffrey Dallet.
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45: Joe Pag Show, glad to have you along for the ride. Thanks a lot for stopping by. Part one with Alan Dershowitz at the bottom of the hour. I've got two parts with Alan, this hour and next hour. The professor emeritus. I don't know what I say. I have to look at you, Sam. For some reason, executive producer emeritus, Sam Pag.
46: Yeah.
45: The professor breaks down the Epstein stuff. Remember, he was a defense attorney for Epstein. He talks about any implications.

0: reported Colin Allred. This guy, Tallarico, is even scarier because he will just lie to your face, pretend he's a Christian when he's not, and then say, well, I didn't really mean to say that. It was just cringy. Sorry. And then he also says something about Ken Paxton is taking what he said out of context, which doesn't make any sense. No, he's not. It's exactly how you said it, you dummy. So we'll get into that coming up. But I talked last hour about the threats that are out there against conservatives in this country. It turns out there was some sort of action at the home or in the neighborhood of a Supreme Court justice. I'll have who that is, where that happened, when that happened in a second. But first, good news for Michigan. It is a it's a segment I like to call Good News for Michigan. Just thought I'd throw that. Sam, is that a thing? Can I make that a segment or not?
1: We are making it a segment, yes.
0: Michigander or Michiganian?
1: Michigander.
0: Duh. Dumb.
1: Durr.
0: Great Lakes State or Wolverine State?
1: Great Lakes State.
0: Hello, all day.
1: Steak?
0: What if did you say steak? Are you hungry?
1: Yeah, I'm starving.
0: It's almost dinner time. Yeah. Great Lakes State or steak if you're Sam? Because the Wolverine State would leave out the Spartans. You can't do that.
1: Yeah. No. Hello. Go Spartans.
0: I don't know. The Wolverine is an animal, but sorry. Sorry, Ann Arbor. You're not getting that.
1: Mm-mm.
0: Ain't getting it. It's the Great Lakes Steak. Clearly.
1: Thank you.
0: Medium rare.
1: Yes, please.
0: News on Gretchen Whitmer. Dun, dun, dun. She's not running for U.S. president in 2028. The idea that she thought she had to announce that she's not running. Okay. I'm going to make an official announcement, too. I'm not running either. Sam, anything?
1: Breaking news.
0: Breaking news. Sam, follow breaking news sounder, please. Breaking news. I, Joe Pagliarulo, am not running for president of the United States in 2028. Boom, nailed it.
1: Wow, that's so brave of you.
0: That's
1: so
0: a short
1: courageous.
0: Video. That's a short right there. I'm going to post that. And people are going to say, what made you think we thought you were running? Well, same thing with Whitmer. Who the hell thought she was running for something? She couldn't get reelected in Michigan, I don't think. And what is she doing to her face? Can they just, Sam, can these people leave their faces alone, please?
1: Please, please stop with the facial surgeries and Botox. I mean, like, please just be natural. It's so ridiculous.
0: Just stop it.
1: Enough already.
0: Stop it. Stop it. Anyway, Michigan Governor Gretchen Whitmer says she's not running for U.S. president in 2028. This is from the CBC out of Canada. A Democrat finishing two terms as governor has said she's not sure of what her future holds. From the Associated Press and from the CBC out of Canada. You have to say that, don't you?
1: No, it's not in the story.
0: You don't have to say that?
1: It's fake news.
0: Well, let's see. Let's see how they wrote it. They might put a bunch of haze in there. You never know. Democrat Governor Gretchen Whitmer of Michigan put to rest speculation. Who is speculating? Who is saying, I wonder if Gretchen Whitmer is going to run for president? Maybe her family, maybe her dog. Who else is speculating? About potential 2028 U.S. presidential bid, saying Thursday, today, that she will not join what is expected to be a crowded primary field after leaving office at the end of this year. Whitmer has long been viewed by some Democrats as a possible White House contender after her decisive election. They were decisive victories in closely contested state that Republican Donald Trump has carried twice in presidential votes. For months, however, Whitmer had offered only cautious answers about her political future. She delivered her clearest response in an interview Thursday, today, with Fox 2 Detroit. Quote, I think there will be a robust group of people running for president. I will not be one of them in 2028, Whitmer said. Her comments came during Michigan's annual Mackinac Policy Conference, where Whitmer is set to be honored. What does Canada do, though? What do they have the U? Honored.
1: I know. It's stupid.
0: Honored.
1: Colored.
0: And exactly. And deliver remarks later Thursday. Some would still call that today. Eh? Whitmer has reached the two-term limit as governor. The Republicans and Democrats will settle their candidates in a primary held in August. A lot of gas in the tank. It was the sub-headline of the next part. Whitmer has previously said she plans to take time before deciding her next move politically. I don't care what her next move politically should be. She's been a horrendous governor for the great state of Michigan. Horrendous. If you guys ever elect her to something else again, I'm telling you, we're done. Do not make me break up with you, Michigan. Do not. Eh?
1: Not in the story.
0: But it's assumed. It's assumed.
1: I'll give
0: because
1: you that.
0: For the CBC.ca... A, you just feel like I have to say it.
1: Fine.
0: Anyway, so that's good news for Michigan. We thought that we'd bring that to you. Now some more serious news. This is a Supreme Court

0: justice allegedly being targeted or being threatened somehow. And again, this continues what we were talking about last hour. Police rushed to justice, to SCOTUS Justice's home amid rising threats against conservatives, but report quickly unravels. Fairfax police responded to Barrett's home. They're just saying Barrett. It's Amy Coney Barrett, obviously. After they received a call through the department's non-emergency line, Ashley J. D'Amelia wrote this over at Fox News Digital. Police responded to a swatting call at the residence of Supreme Court Justice Amy Coney Barrett in Virginia on Wednesday. Last night, police confirmed, marking the latest security scare involving a conservative public figure. Yesterday evening at approximately 9:02 p.m., officers responded to a swatting call at the residence of U.S. Supreme Court Justice in Fairfax County. A Fairfax County Police Department public information officer told Fox News Digital today when asked about reports concerning the incident at Coney Barrett's home. Fairfax police responded to Barrett's home after they received a call through the department's non-emergency line, then met with Justice's security detail, who confirmed the report was fictitious. The officer told Fox News Digital. The incident comes amid years of heightened threats against Supreme Court justices, including protests outside conservative justices' homes, after the leaked Dobbs draft opinion in 2022 showed the court was poised to overturn Roe v. Wade. You know, this is a story of swatting. Why aren't they just reporting it that way? This is exactly what happened at my house. Somebody calls in a fake emergency. They don't call 911. They call the non-emergency line because, generally speaking, they're nowhere near where the alleged emergency is. Now, she has the benefit that I didn't have in that she's got security detail. So the Fairfax County Police Department shows up and says, hey, we got a report of something really bad happening here. And the police detail gets to say, nope, got to be fake because nothing's happening here. There's no emergency. We didn't have that same luck. We didn't have that same luck. What they did was they showed up. The police said nothing to see, nothing to see here, and they left. At my house, 7 sheriff deputies were in my yard, long guns out, at my front door. I saw them on the camera, and I called the police, and I had to go out with my hands up and everything else. There was a rash a little over a year ago of conservatives being targeted, and that's not okay. It's not okay. And I'm here to tell you, we still don't know who did it. They never caught anybody. So I'm glad that she's safe, but this whole epidemic of swatting has to stop. And the way that it stops is you start arresting asses. People end up in handcuffs. They end up in the clink. They end up facing serious charges because I think it's attempted murder when you do this. And the reason why I say that is if I would have grabbed my gun and walked out the front door, I'd have been shot dead. Okay? Think about that. If I'd have grabbed my gun, and I've got it ready to protect my family and myself and my stuff, I would have been shot. Luckily, at 2-something in the morning, I had the wherewithal, because it's like the middle of the day for me. I'm up late anyway, to call the sheriff's department and say, are you at my house? If so, why? There's no emergency here. And this guy was saying that I was stabbed and bleeding out in the closet, and I was upstairs, and the dogs are dead and everything else, and that's not okay. Will they now track the person down because they did it to Amy Coney Barrett? Why don't we know anything after a year? And by the way, I love my county, but they didn't even give me the freaking 911 call or the non-emergency call. I heard it on my kitchen table. They brought it over, but they wouldn't let me have it, which I find to be very weird, too. So I'm glad she's okay. But again, this just goes to what I talked about last hour. The left has this great desire to kill anybody they disagree with. The right just wants to disagree and say you're stupid or you're a lunatic. The left wants to kill those of us they disagree with. And is this hypnotic? Is this some sort of weird indoctrination? Is this an operation by an alphabet agency? What is this? 833-JOE-PAGS, 833-563-7247, joepags.com. 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It's free for you, and you might end up saving a lot of money. Got to hit a break here. We're back after this in the Joe PAGS Show.
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0: I'm glad to have you. Thanks. I appreciate you stopping by. We start my interview with Professor Alan Dershowitz at the bottom of the hour. We're going to break down a lot of hot cases that are happening right now. We spent a lot of time on Epstein because, again, he was a criminal defense attorney for Jeffrey Epstein. And I do ask him about whether Ghislaine Maxwell should get out. And that's an interesting answer that you'll have to hear. We also talk about the E. Jean Carroll case. It turns out the Department of Justice is now investigating E. Jean Carroll. She's the woman that alleged that President Trump raped her in like 1990-something. Never said anything between then and now. And only went after Trump 3 days after he announced he was running for re-election in 2024. Of course, was not able to prove rape in a criminal court, but was, in fact, able to get a judgment of $83 million in a civil court. But that now judgment has been put on hold as there are questions about her testimony. In fact, this is what the DOJ is looking into. Justice Department opens criminal probe involving E. Jean Carroll testimony in Trump's sexual abuse lawsuit. It's from NBC News, so it could be fake news. The probe is focused on a trust founded by billionaire Democratic donor Reid Hoffman, whose nonprofit helped pay some of Carroll's legal costs. They put a picture of President Trump there, looking, blotchy on his face. They do anything they can to make him look bad. And they've got a picture of her looking way better than she's looked in the past 20 years, to be honest. If you've seen her on CNN and stuff, she's a very, very odd person. Remember, on CNN, she said that rape is sexy. She said that. Written by Gabe Gutierrez, Ryan J. Riley, Dara Gregorian, Megan Leibowitz, and Kyla Guilfoyle. Holy mackerel. Sam, this is going to be a good one. It's got that many writers.
14: Right?
0: Wow. Amazing. The Justice Department has opened a criminal investigation involving E. Jean Carroll's lawsuits over her sexual abuse allegations against President Donald Trump, according to two sources familiar with the matter. Well, look at that. The probe is focused on a trust founded by billionaire Democratic donor Reid Hoffman, whose nonprofit helped pay some of Carroll's legal costs, two sources said. Hoffman, the co-founder of LinkedIn, is an outspoken critic of Trump. The allegations under investigation are possible money laundering, obstruction, and conspiracy, one of the sources said. The other one wasn't involved in this one. Investigators are also looking into the possible perjury charge related to Carroll's testimony in the lawsuits, the source said. But it's not the main focus of the probe. Hoffman did not immediately respond to requests for comment. A representative for Carroll's legal team declined to comment, too. Carroll, a former magazine writer, accused Trump of sexually assaulting her in a New York department store in the mid-1990s. She was awarded $5 million in damages in 2023 by a jury that found Trump liable for sexually abusing her. The following year, Carroll won an $83 million civil judgment in a defamation case. Trump has repeatedly denied any wrongdoing and said he did not even know Carroll. The president is seeking Supreme Court intervention in both cases. The White House referred questions about the probe to the DOJ. The investigation, actually says CNN first responded or first reported the investigation into Carroll. The investigation, which is in its early stages, is being run out of the U.S. Attorney's Office for the Northern District of Illinois, according to another source familiar with the matter. So there's a third source now familiar with what's going on here. Try to keep up. Okay, try to keep up. That office is run by Andrew S. Boutros, a Trump appointee who recently has been in the headlines over the implosion of his office's prosecution of those involved in protests against Immigration and Customs Enforcement. Acting Attorney General Todd Blanche, who is one of Trump's personal attorneys in his appeal of the Carroll verdict, has recused himself from involvement in the case, one of the sources said. The investigation is looking at comments Carroll made about how her civil lawsuit against Trump was funded. Okay, can I just give you a little bit of a side note here journalistically? You're NBC freaking news. NBC News, they've been around forever. They used to know how to do journalism. Wasn't Edward R. Murrow from NBC? ABC, I think, is an offshoot of NBC. NBC was the news. They've got five reporters on this story, and none of them can get a comment from the Attorney General's office saying Todd Blanche is recusing himself. They had to say a source told them that. However, we called the Attorney General's office at the DOJ, and his office reported to us that the acting Attorney General, Todd Blanche, is recusing himself from this case. Is that really that hard? You can't call the DOJ and your NBC? What is going on? Don't they understand that they have access to these people, more access than most? Even as a legacy garbage rag of a news outlet as NBC, they're still in the press meetings every day. They've got contacts in every department in the White House, in the administration. How about a Department of Justice source told us, or the person who got on the phone at the Department of Justice told us, Todd Blanche is recusing himself. This is not breaking news that he's recusing himself. We knew that yesterday or the day before. But they think it looks smarter to say a source told us? It makes you look like an idiot. Stupid! Makes you look really stupid. It makes you look like I should not trust anything you so-called report. Because you're not giving us anything other than a source told a source told a source. You got five writers on it, and then you admit that CNN broke the story. What has happened, man? I was so competitive when it came to television news. I am so competitive now when it comes to radio, talk radio. I'm competitive now when it comes to social media. Do these people not have a competitive bone in their bodies? Do they not want to win and be better and have people say, I got to turn into NBC? They're great. Yeah, this is lame. That really sucks. 833-JOE-PAGS, joepags.com, joepags.com/YouTube to go check out that long form with Ted Poe from yesterday. Alan Dershowitz, part one, next.
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17: ABC News, I'm Dave Packer. U.S. and Iranian negotiators have reached a tentative agreement, but President Trump and Iran's supreme leader have yet to sign off. If approved, it would formally extend a ceasefire between the countries and gradually reopen the Strait of Hormuz while drawing down the U.S. naval blockade in the strait. As the Ebola outbreak in Central Africa grows, the U.S. opening a temporary facility in Kenya to hold Americans who test positive.
18: At least 11 African nations bordering the DRC are currently at high risk, and with the World Cup now just 2 weeks away, the U.S., Canada, and Mexico announcing a joint effort to screen and monitor travelers coming from Ebola-affected countries.
17: ABC's Faith Abube. In Washington State, crews removing the remains of six of the nine workers missing after the rupture of a tank containing corrosive chemicals. Rescuers are trying to reach four climbers by helicopter who fell on Alaska's Mount McKinley, North America's tallest peak. This is ABC News.
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0: When it comes to questions of law, I want to go to this guy. When it comes to the Constitution, I want to go to this guy. When it comes to Israel, I want to go to this guy. This guy is a guy you know. You've known him for a very long time, over 60 years now. It's Alan Dershowitz, professor, of course, emeritus from Harvard. Also, just an incredible lawyer. Professor, how are you? Good to see you again.
1: Hey, I'm great. I'm glad to be on your show. I love your show, and I love what you stand for. So.
0: Thank you.
1: Fire ahead. All the questions.
0: Yeah, let's make it happen. I want to get the Epstein thing out of our public's square. I'm just so done with it. Simple question I've got, Professor, and I don't know what the answer is or why the answer isn't very easy. Why don't we just release everything? Everything's out there. Let's protect the victims. I don't want to see the videos, obviously, but let's just put it all out there in the ether, and let's stop pretending this is a political football. Why can't we?
1: I agree with you. First, there are no videos. I wish there were. I had hoped that there'd be a videotape of every single bedroom and every single room in the house.
0: Right.
1: And it would prove I didn't do anything wrong. In fact, from day one, when I was accused, I said, I hope there are videotapes. I hereby waive any rights to videotapes. I waive any rights to emails. I waive any rights. You know, if you're innocent, if you didn't do anything wrong, you have nothing to fear by everything coming out. The only people who should be protected are minors. Remember yes. that the of women, there are four categories of women, the minors, the real victims. Those are real victims. Then there are the 25-year-olds who came back over and over again for $250. They weren't victims. They were, you know, transactional. They wanted $250. Right. Then there's the third category of those people who then became pimps, who then went out and procured other young women, and there are several of those. And then finally, the most interesting group of people, women who never met Epstein, their lawyers just said to them, you want $50,000? All you have to do is make a claim. And they made up stories. So, you know, there's a lot of truth, a lot of falsity. And the best way to respond is let it all hang out. Get everything out there. Nobody deserves, you know, it's so interesting. There's a debate now about whether Joe Biden, as president, should have his privacy protected when he was giving a deposition. Do we really care about the president's privacy? The privacy of everybody else has been violated by the release of these Epstein emails. But, you know, that's the price you pay when there's a public interest in something. So everything ought to be out. Joe Biden's deposition ought to be out. Every deposition ought to be open, except if they involve minor victims.
0: He's got a brand new book. It's called Could President Trump Constitutionally Serve a Third Term? It's Professor Alan Dershowitz. Also, check out The Dersh Show and follow him, Alan Dersh, over on X. When it comes to Epstein, the lies from the left are just mind-boggling. If President Trump were implicated at all, they would have redacted everything except his name, and they would have released it during the 4 years of Biden. What we also know is they're trying to suppress the fact that Donald Trump, the citizen, told the authorities in early 2000s, you got to do something about this guy. He's doing really bad things. We also know that he kicked Jeffrey Epstein out of Mar-a-Lago. So the left keeps on pretending that the Epstein implication on Trump is the reason why we don't see everything. What are your thoughts on that?
1: Well, it's not only thoughts. I have evidence. I actually asked Jeffrey Epstein if Trump was involved. And I said to him, if you can pin anything on Donald Trump, on Bill Clinton, on anybody famous, I can get you a better deal. That's what criminal defense lawyers do all the time.
0: Right.
1: They say to clients, you know, I used to say to my criminal law class, if you're going to commit crimes, commit it always with somebody more important than you so you can turn them in and they can't turn you in. So, you know, if Epstein had anything on Trump, the first thing he would have done was told me, his lawyer, to help him get a better deal because he was furious with the deal. You know, they call it the sweetheart deal. He fired me. He wouldn't pay my fee. He said it was the worst deal ever. He told Woody Allen I was the worst lawyer ever because I made him go to jail. I made a deal that required him to spend 18 months in jail.
0: Right.
1: But if he had on Trump or Clinton or anybody important, obviously he would have told.
0: It is Alan Dershowitz, of course. Dersh.substack.com is the website as well. Check out his new book called Could President Trump Constitutionally Serve a Third Term? This is going to be a political football through the midterms. You're going to hear Epstein 30 times a day and twice on Sunday. You're going to see this going to the 2028 election. How do we make this go away? How do we make the American public understand we now know everything there is to know about Epstein? Let's move on. Because we all still feel like we're in the dark.
1: Well, I think it has been mishandled by everybody. Right from the beginning, everything should have been disclosed. There are judges who are at fault, judges who have refused to disclose material. We've asked judges to open the material, open the files, because I want to have all the evidence out there. But some judges have said no. Some prosecutors have said no. And I don't know why. Some of the stuff, you know, just recently came out. It should have come out years and years and years ago. So I think the only way to put this behind us is by releasing everything but the names and identities of anybody who was under the age of 18 when they allege these events occurred.
0: There's been some information that Ghislaine Maxwell would like to get out. She wants her sentence commuted or get a pardon. Then she'll turn state's evidence and she'll tell everything that she knows about everything. Would that be a good move by the Trump administration?
1: It would be. It would be. First of all, she got way, way, way too high a sentence for what she is accused of doing. Second of all, she knows everything. She's the one who made all the arrangements. She made all the airplane arrangements. She was his major domo. She ran his life in many ways during some of the years, at least. And if she were given immunity, she'd have no reason to protect anybody. So she'd tell the whole truth. But, you know, they don't want the truth. I went on television and I looked in the eye, these phony congressmen, Ro Khanna and some of the others,
0: yeah.
1: And I said, you want to have witness? Call me. I hereby waive all my privileges. I'll tell you everything. Call me. They won't call me because the last thing they want is the truth, because the truth is largely nothing. We know everything that's out there, and if they called me as a witness, they would lose their ability to keep saying there's more and more and more and more. So the last thing they want is for me or somebody like me to be a witness. And they don't want Ghislaine Maxwell to be a witness because she'll say everything and everything is largely nothing.
0: Well, they thought they were going to shut you up when the accusation came out. You came on my show almost the same day and you said, here's the fact. I haven't been with anybody but my wife in decades and decades. And then the woman ended up retracting what she said, saying that she made a mistake. So you have been cleared completely. Why not sit you down in the witness chair and have you tell the truth that you know? What's the problem? Because they don't want it to go away, Alan. That's the deal. They want this to be a thing.
1: Know that if I testify, it will be the end, not the beginning, because and if Ghislaine Maxwell testifies, because we'll tell between the two of us, we know a great deal. Now, you know, I stopped my relationship with Epstein around 2010, so I don't know what between 2010 and the time he either committed suicide or was murdered. We still don't know that for sure. But I know all the relevant time period when most of this action occurred, because I was his lawyer. I questioned him about it. And I know everything about that. So right. They don't want to hear it. They just don't want to hear it.
0: It is Professor Alan Dershowitz. The new book is called Could President Trump Constitutionally Serve a Third Term? We'll get into that in earnest in a second. I want to talk about mail-in ballots. And maybe even more broadly, it isn't mentioned in the Constitution, our right to vote. It's not one of the Bill of Rights. We know that you've got to be an American citizen to be able to vote in our elections federally. For some reason, local municipalities and states are changing that, where you can vote if you're here illegally, if you're not a citizen. They're giving driver's licenses to everybody. Professor, can you spell out for my audience and for me the right, the privilege, the duty, the responsibility to vote in the United States of America, and how was it outlined by our founding fathers?
1: Well, the founding fathers were terrible on the issue of voting. Almost nobody voted when the Constitution was written. You had to own property. In some jurisdictions, you had to be a Protestant. You know, you hear a lot about America being a Christian country. It was never a Christian country, but it was sometimes a Protestant country.
0: Right.
1: It was virulently anti-Catholic. You should read some of the letters between Adams and Jefferson and what they say about Jesuits. Massachusetts had a law saying if you harbor a Jesuit, you go to prison. And if they catch a Jesuit priest, they can execute him. The wow. Anti-Catholicism was rampant, except in Georgia and maybe in Rhode Island, but in much of the country. So when you hear that it's a Christian country, always substitute the word Protestant for Christian. It was a Baptist, Congregationalist, Unitarian. John Adams said, by the end of the next century, everybody in America will be buried as a Unitarian. Unitarianism, you know, they believe in at most one God.
0: Yeah.
1: And so, we are a country that's been mixed right from the beginning. And then beginning of the 20th century, we became the diverse, most heterogeneous country built on immigration. And, you know, we're a country of immigrants, but we're a country of legal immigrants. And you can't have open borders when you have a country of immigrants. It undercuts the rights of the people who played by the rules. So I'm glad that the administration is finally enforcing immigration laws, and they're doing a good job of closing the southern border now.
0: I couldn't agree more. But by what mechanism did we get to 2026 and how we vote? You got to be a citizen to vote. We want the Save America Act, which would be you got to prove you're a citizen, but to birth certificate, whatever it happens to be, passport. You've got to show your photo ID to go and vote. I'm for all of that. But how did we get here from only landowners could, from only Protestants could, from only men could, to where we are in 2026? Is there something in law that says this is how we vote in this country?
1: A little bit. We can't prohibit women from voting. By the way, there's a myth out there that women started voting only when a constitutional amendment was passed. No, women were voting in state elections for years and years and years before the constitutional amendment was passed. Just like 18-year-olds were voting in many elections before the constitutional was passed. The Constitution prohibited any states from denying voting on the basis of being a woman, being black, or being 18, between 18 and 21.
0: Right.
1: So it's been a great process. But the consensus of Americans is that you have to be constitutionally eligible and a citizen of the United States. And if you're not a citizen, you're not an American. You, and particularly if you're a citizen of another country, you own your loyalty to another country, and you're not a citizen of the United States, there's no right to vote. And there's no right to vote by mail-in ballot. Now, you know, you may be able to make an argument plausibly that, and it should be, if you're sick and you can't get to the ballot box, if you're a soldier and you're serving abroad, if you're an ambassador, all of that, okay. But just because people are lazy and would rather vote on a computer or vote from home, we know that there are problems with that kind of voting. And there's something inconsistent with the obligation of a citizen to vote. I love going to the ballot.
0: Yes, me too.
1: Talking to my neighbors. I love the signs that are held. You have to hold them like 20 feet away. Oh, that's America. The idea that you lick a stamp and vote, and then who knows if your vote gets counted or gets counted properly, that really raises a lot of questions about the credibility of elections. So I'm in favor of in-person voting, except with reasonable basis for people who can't do it.
0: You know, there are some states that only vote by mail-in ballot, like Washington State. It doesn't make any sense. We found out in 2020 that Mark Zuckerberg paid $500 million to have these Zucker boxes all over the place that weren't sanctioned. They weren't by law. The legislatures of the state didn't say, yes, we'll accept them, but then they accepted all of them. And then, Professor, they said, we'll accept your ballot 9 to 14 days after Election Day. Well, how did that happen? So a federal judge in the last 24 hours, as I'm sure you know, has decided that he's not going to block President Trump's executive order that says you can't do mail-in ballots unless the provisions, like you said, you're using an absentee ballot, you prove who you are, you verify that it's actually you, but you can't just have widespread mail-in ballots. Will this stand up to the Supreme Court muster if they decide to take that on before the midterms?
1: Yeah, and particularly in presidential elections, the Constitution basically says that only the state legislature can determine criteria for voting. So, for example, in Pennsylvania, in the 2020 election, the courts allowed ballots to come in after the legislature did.
0: Right.
1: And that had made a difference. It didn't make a difference in the counting. But if it had made a difference, the Supreme Court would have held that unconstitutional.
0: It is Alan Dershowitz, of course, esteemed professor. Go to dersh.substack.com. Go to @AlanDershow over on X and get his new book called Could President Trump Constitutionally Serve a Third Term? If I'm in your class, professor, and you ask me that question, my answer would be no. Tell me why I'm wrong.
1: Well, you'd get a C.
0: you're usually giving me A's. I can't believe I'm getting a C today. Go ahead.
1: What if you said that no, the answer is no. The framers of the amendment made a big either a mistake or they did it purposely. They had a whole bunch of possible wordings that he couldn't serve, he couldn't act, he couldn't be president, and they rejected them all and instead adopted couldn't be elected president.
0: Okay.
1: So there are about 7 ways in which a two-term president can serve a third term without being elected to it, and I outline them all in my book. I showed the book to President Trump in the Oval Office a few months ago, and he got a good laugh out of it, and he basically said, yeah, it's too cute. But I think he got a kick out of it, and I think what he'd really like to say is, look, here's Dershowitz's book. I can serve, but I'm going to be like George Washington. I'm not going to serve. I'm going to let it go to the next generation. I'm going to be bigger than, you know, I could be. So I can serve, but I'm not going to. I think that would be his.
0: No, I agree with you. Most people don't know this. They were going to call George Washington Your Highness, and he said, I'm not a king. I'm a president. I'm somebody who just serves the people. And I think that President Trump, you know, relating to that makes a lot of sense. But let me just throw a couple of examples out. Many people have said J.D. Vance can run for president. Trump can be the vice president nominee. Vance resigns immediately after he gets inaugurated, and then Trump becomes the president again. I don't think that he can do that, but I'm getting the feeling that you think that he can. Or maybe he could be the Speaker of the House, and the president and vice president could both resign, and he would become the president then as well. Go ahead. That's it for part one of my special interview with Professor Alan Dershowitz. We continue into all the things going on, mail-in ballots and ballot boxes, and how do we get the right to vote, and what about the E. Jean Carroll case, and what about these activist judges? Can you remove them? Really interesting stuff with Professor Alan Dershowitz. Part two next hour, right here on the Joe Pags Show.
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0: Famed attorney, and he's a guy who knows a lot about a lot. And normally I get A grades with him. I got a C because I guess I hadn't thought through the fact that you can just become another part of the cabinet. You can appoint President Trump as part of the cabinet, and then people can resign or people can appoint, people can move around. Maybe you can appoint him as the vice president, then the president resigns. There are a bunch of ways in this book that he has out that the president could run for a third term. Interestingly, he says he talked to the president about it, and it seems as though the president has no intention nor inclination to go for a third term. I mean, Sam, pretty interesting when I have Dershowitz on.
15: Oh, yeah. He's so smart, and he just really gets right into it.
0: I thought it was great. We talk about E. Jean Carroll coming up. This is the story quickly. The judge refuses to block Trump order to limit mail voting. There's no immediate effect on the midterms. That's interesting because President Trump doesn't want anybody and everybody doing mail-in ballots. I know some states, I believe Washington State and maybe some others, only do mail-in ballots. Now, again, if you're an absentee ballot because you're in the military, if you're somebody who is not able to move around and you're stuck sort of at your house, you can do one, but you've got to prove who you are. You've got to verify who you are. The idea that these state legislatures just allowed attorneys general and allowed lieutenant governors or allowed governors to say, let's just move the date of the election. You know, you can accept them up to 9 days later or something or 2 weeks later. And we'll just take a mail-in ballot from any box where you dump it. You drop a mail-in ballot on the ground. Somebody can pick it up and just send it in. Or there's a Zuckerberg box. A Zucker box is what they were calling them, where Mark Zuckerberg paid about $500 million to have these boxes all over the place. And those ballots somehow were counted. The president's right in wanting to secure the elections, and the way you do that is you make sure that only the people who are allowed to vote vote, and that you do it the way that the state legislatures say that you have to do it. That didn't happen in 2020. Part two of that interview next hour, and a whole lot more. 833 Joe Pags, joepags.com. We're coming right back. Stay here.
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19: Negotiators have reached a tentative agreement, but President Trump and Iran's supreme leader have yet to sign off. If approved, it would formally extend a ceasefire between the countries and gradually reopen the Strait of Hormuz while drawing down the U.S. naval blockade in the strait. As the Ebola outbreak in Central Africa grows, the U.S. opening a temporary facility in Kenya to hold Americans who test positive.
20: At least 11 African nations bordering the DRC are currently at high risk. And with the World Cup now just 2 weeks away, the U.S., Canada, and Mexico announcing a joint effort to screen and monitor travelers coming from Ebola-affected countries.
19: ABC's Faith Abube. In Washington State, crews removing the remains of six of the nine workers missing after the rupture of a tank containing corrosive chemicals. Rescuers are trying to reach four climbers by helicopter who fell on Alaska's Mount McKinley, North America's tallest peak. This is ABC News. What's Purple has a creamy center and will soon be on grocery store shelves.
21: That is the sound of K-pop superstars BTS. And that is the sound of me biting into one of the new Purple BTS-inspired Oreo cookies. The Oreos come in BTS's favorite color and have a cream center that is supposed to taste like hotek, a brown sugar-stuffed Korean pancake said to be the band's favorite snack. The Oreo package reads, straight from Seoul street markets to fans. Sherry Preston, ABC News.
19: California is suing the new owners of 23andMe for a data breach in 2023. California Attorney General Rob Bonta claims 23andMe failed to protect its customers' data and ignored known vulnerabilities in its system. The genealogy company went bankrupt in 2025 and was acquired by a holding company. Bonta alleges the breach came publicly known when data of 1 million customers was offered on the dark web. Dave Packer, ABC News.
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25: For many of the parents of today's Air Force Academy graduates, commencement means more than just getting a degree. This mom says her daughter's graduation from the academy changes the legacy of the family.
26: This means everything for this family. I am originally from Jamaica, and so she has paved the way.
25: Vice President J.D. Vance delivered the commencement address. He told the graduating class they should feel proud, but also sobered by the extraordinary responsibility our nation now entrusts you. Vance also told the new officers are graduating in a time of a new era of warfare. Denver Summit FC will play a couple of games at Dick's Sporting Goods Park in July. Construction delays mean the Centennial Stadium isn't ready to open. Denver Summit FC will play July 3rd and 12th matches at Dick's Sporting Goods Park. The Women's Pro Soccer Club says the team will celebrate July 18th at Centennial Stadium as they open that venue, playing against the Portland Thorns. That's the latest. I'm Chad Bauer.
27: Now, impact traffic. Well, good news regarding Pena Boulevard. Northbound at Green Valley Ranch Boulevard, that accident that was there has now been cleared. So traffic moving a lot better, pretty much back to posted speeds in that area. Off-highway, a couple of things going on. Colfax and Kipling Street crash in that intersection, causing slowing around that area. And Highway 67, just south of Highway 85, there's an accident there. With traffic, I'm Jeffrey Dalle.
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38: I was hoping maybe you'd listen to me for just a quick second.
39: We the people will always find a way.
35: Because everyone's voice counts.
39: We are still going to make an attempt.
40: There's a lot going on.
35: Let me see this Go Spurs go. 6:30.
40: They got the big Spurs game tonight. Already the New York Knicks are waiting, and right now they're waiting to see who wins between the Oklahoma City Thunder and the San Antonio Spurs. We're based in San Antonio. We, of course, Spurs fans. Go Spurs go. And it's going to be not going to be easy. That's for sure. It's 3-2 right now. The Thunder up, so the Spurs have to win tonight. It's tonight. Tonight is here, right?
41: Yes, it is.
40: All right, so there you go. I mean, the last time they had a game here, the Spurs won by like 20 or 25 points. They lost the other night, two nights ago, in Oklahoma City. Spurs need to hold a home court, and then we'll see what happens in game number 7. Right now, the Knicks are going, go anybody.
41: I think they're saying go Spurs so that it does go to game 7 so they can get a bigger rest.
40: Probably right. Probably right. They're saying go Spurs go. So it's going to be interesting to see what happens tonight. We certainly will be watching that. We'll be talking about it as we go. Very, very young team, the Spurs. And they haven't been back to this level of the playoffs in a very long time. So this is good. I mean, you've got a young team that could last for like decades or like at least 10 years because of how much youth there is. I mean, what

0: It's not the pollers. Wow. Hello? Whose fault is everything that's bad?
1: America. Obama?
0: America? You said your mama and Paulo said America?
1: No, I said Obama, like thanks Obama.
0: Oh, Obama, thanks Obama. Yeah. No, it's not Obama.
1: Yeah, your mama.
0: No, well, I'll tell you this. I'm going to play a piece of video and audio, and the people on it are on The View. Now, whose fault do you think it is?
1: Joy Behar.
2: The Republicans.
0: Hello, it's Trump.
3: You know what's really bothering me? He's doing all of this. People are dying all over the world. Right.
4: Correct.
3: Now.
4: Oh, yeah.
3: This Ebola thing is...
0: Joy Behar jumps in. Correct. Correct. He's doing all these things, and the Ebola thing, people are dying. Correct. It's the Ebola thing. It's not the virus, not the disease, it's not the ailment. It's a thing.
3: Something.
5: And with the withdrawal of USAID also,
3: that's what I'm talking about.
5: Yeah.
3: When I look at all of the stuff that's happening around the world, I think to myself, what are you doing?
0: Sam, do me a favor and grok or go to some other AI and ask a simple question. Are the hosts of The View for or against the Iran war? Just ask them that. And let me know what they say. Or it says, whatever source you're using. Are the hosts of The View for or against the Iran war?
1: They are generally against that.
0: Now, I thought that, but I wanted to make sure before I let this continue. I'll play the soundbite again, because Whoopi Goldberg is about to say we should get involved in anything that's happening around the world so we can stop it from coming here.
3: You know what's really bothering me? He's doing all of this. People are dying all over the world. Right.
4: Correct.
5: Oh, yeah.
3: This Ebola thing is something.
5: And with the withdrawal of USAID also. That's what I'm talking about.
0: How much money do you think the inventors of Ozempic made on these people? I'm asking for a friend. Because, I mean, Whoopi Goldberg had been this skinny a long time. I mean, they're like, is it sponsored by whoever made Ozempic? It might be. Sam, grok that.
3: When I look at all of the stuff that's happening around the world, I think to myself, what are you doing? This bounces back and bites you in the butt.
0: What? What do you mean? So when I see all the things happening around the world, this bounces back and bites you in the butt. So in other words, she's about to tell us how we, the United States, have to take care of the problems around the world so that it doesn't come back to bite us.
3: When people are ill and they're traveling and there's a possibility of bringing it, it means people can bring it here too. It doesn't, don't you understand? We do all the things we do in the world as preventative. Mm-hmm. And the laissez-faire.
5: The disregard.
3: Attitude, the disregard for just about everything and everybody.
0: I mean, did I miss something? So we should go and stop Ebola as a preventative measure unless it comes here, or lest it comes here.
2: Was she trying to say that we shouldn't allow people to come here from over there?
0: No, she was saying that we should do something to get rid of Ebola. Otherwise, Ebola will end up coming here. What's the matter with him? Why isn't he doing more to stop Ebola? And my point is very simple. Isn't that the same thing with Iran? If Iran gets a nuclear weapon, they're going to use it on our friends in the Middle East, and then they'll try their best to use it against us. So as a preventative measure, doesn't it make sense to go to Iran and stop them from making the nuclear weapons? But she's saying no to that, and they, generally speaking, are against that. But they're for us spending our money, our tax dollars, to go stamp out Ebola in, like, Africa, because if we don't, it's going to end up coming here. We should do it as a preventive measure. Sam, is that what you got from that, too?
1: You know what? I did not even think about that, and the hypocrisy is palpable.
0: Paul, you're getting it now? I mean, she wants us to stop things that could threaten us, but just not nuclear weapons, I guess.
2: Oh, yeah. No. I definitely caught that. It's just I got a little confused when she was saying about the traveling part, because it kind of sounded like she was making it sound like we should cut that off so it doesn't come here.
0: No, what she was saying was they're going to bring it here unless Trump steps up, and he's very laissez-faire about it. He's getting rid of USAID. And by the way, the money that we got rid of that was being spent by USAID was, you know, hosting transgender plays in, like, Serbia. So I don't know what the hell she's talking about. I don't know that we got rid of any Ebola money. Sam, grok that, or look it up however you look it up. Did the cutbacks at USAID cut back any funding to stop Ebola? And again, not that it's

0: Why is it up to us to stop Ebola in the middle of nowhere? Why can't we take care of our people first with our tax dollars? But again, if you're saying we have to prevent any bad thing that's happening around the world, I would think that you would also be for getting rid of nuclear weapons in the hands of nutjobs in Iran that want to kill us and kill Israel. Sam, what's it saying?
1: Yes, according to CNN, it did affect the contamination of Ebola funding.
0: What? It affected the contamination of Ebola funding?
1: Let me read it. Let me find exactly what it said, because that was just an AI summary.
0: What, so hang on, 1 second. What AI do you use that goes to CNN like it's news?
1: Google.
0: Yeah, don't Google it. You got to go to AI. You using Gemini?
1: Yes, Gemini.
0: Well, Gemini is going to be slanted or something. Let's get a real answer here. And again, why are we on the hook? Because we're the land of plenty. We have too much, and we're too rich, and it's not fair. What? Where's the Ebola coming from? If it starts like here, then we should stamp it out. But if it starts elsewhere, it's up to us. We are a very small percentage of the population on the planet. Why is it up to us? And again, if you, okay, you wanted to get rid of Ebola, I hear you. And if we can help out, fine. But it's not his fault that it's spreading. How stupid. But why aren't you for us getting rid of the nuclear threat from Iran? So which summary are you getting, Sam?
1: I am getting from Gemini, and this is from several sources, including NPR, which, you know, it's a little bit slanted, but it says, I just asked, did the cutbacks at USAID, you know, stop any, you know, Ebola funding or whatever? And it said, yes, the cutbacks and the dissolution or the dissolution, thank you, of the U.S. Agency for International Development resulted in significant funding cuts that impacted Ebola containment efforts.
0: How much?
1: Let me see. It says...
0: full of crap. USAID, I'm going to say this, was a cover, in my opinion, for the CIA. They were out there doing nation building and getting rid of leadership in countries all around the globe. They were funding and financing terrorist groups that were against other terrorist groups that we didn't like. USAID was a front. That's what it was. I mean, and these idiots, by the way, NPR completely slanted left. CNN, of course, the same way. But I want to know exactly what it was that we did to cause Ebola to be bubbling up like it is right now. That's all it says.
1: Well, I asked it to dig into it deeper, and it says, oh, the specific line items aren't available.
0: So they're just saying things that they won't even back up with numbers?
1: Apparently.
0: Like, I wanted to say it was $1 billion that was being spent to contain Ebola, and because the $1 billion isn't being spent anymore, then President Trump wants the spread of Ebola, which is stupid. I got to tell you something, man. When we go into my show every day, we have too many topics. We can't talk about them all. We do that on purpose. I think The View has nothing to talk about. They must not have anything to talk about to say, I mean, are they now going to say hantavirus, whatever, is Trump's fault as well? Like he put some mice on a ship or something? I mean, I'm not sure I get why they're still on the air. It took them a while at CBS to get rid of Colbert because he was failing miserably and not making them enough money on return. That made sense, but it took a long time. It should have happened a long time ago. Why is The View still on? Sam, don't go to Gemini, please, because I think it's slanted. Do a different AI and ask a simple question. Is The View profitable for ABC? And the answer might be yes, because there are a bunch of nutjob lefty sponsors that want to give them money. But as much as I know they're paying those hosts, they can't possibly be turning a profit. I mean, maybe. Does it say?
1: Well, I tried Grok, and it told me that it's overloaded right now, so...
0: See, we've become dependent on AI, and then it doesn't work.
1: We have. So I used ChatGPT, and it says, yes, The View is generally considered profitable for the Disney company /ABC, mainly because daytime TV is relatively cheap to produce compared to scripted programming.
0: Well, it's true that it's cheap to produce in that the production is five idiots sitting at a table. I mean, that's true. It's just five people sitting at a table with a studio audience. But they're all getting paid a lot. Yeah, let's really do a deep dive, because people, by the way, this is great radio when I just do AI the whole time. Ask Grok or whatever what are the salaries of the hosts of The View? I wonder if that's public knowledge. I, for some reason, have this number of 13 million in my head for Whoopi, who doesn't deserve anywhere near that, but I could be definitely way off on that. Does it know the answer?
1: So according to ChatGPT, which is taking from Parade.com, I believe it's Parade.com, Whoopi Goldberg is making about $8 million a year. Joy Behar is making about $7 million. Sonny Hostin, about $1.6 to $2 million a year. Sarah Haynes, about $1.5 million. Alyssa Farah Griffin, about $2 million a year. And Anna Navarro, reportedly around $250K a year.
0: $250K, she's getting ripped off. Oh, man.
1: She's part-time.
0: You better not tell her because she's going to go, oh, because I'm Latina and I'm Hispanic and all this stuff.
1: Yeah, I mean, racism.
0: Can you imagine paying Whoopi Goldberg $8 million a year to be just stupid? And Joy Behar just to be hate-filled $7 million a year? Now, listen, get the money if you can get it. But you're telling me they're making a profit on that, paying those people who don't know anything from anything, that kind of money? 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Is Ebola and the lack of containment President Trump's fault? 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
0: I'm glad to have you. Thanks. I appreciate you stopping by. There is a ton going on. The Joe Pag Show, part two, with Professor Alan Dershowitz at the bottom of the hour. Don't miss a second of that. That's for sure. We got some quick hits I want to get to. Some stuff that that makes you go, really? Is that really what's going on? Tim Walz pardons illegal alien convicted of armed robbery before ICE deportation to Laos. What? What? Why would you pardon somebody convicted of armed robbery? I don't get it. Walz inaccurately called Zhai Vang a citizen and said he could find no reason Minnesota would be safer with his removal. Did I mention the guy was convicted of armed robbery? I don't know, Minnesota, do you guys like the armed robbery? Maybe that's something that Minnesota's like, hey, man, armed robbery, that's cool. I don't think so. You guys seem to be pretty smart, Minnesota. Although, you should elect better people. Don't even start calling me, it's not us. Why are you blaming us? Don't get mad at me. You're allowing this stuff. You better see a better governor next time. If it's Amy Klobuchar, I'm done. I'm done. I'll be honest with you. Story goes on to say, this from Fox News Digital, Minnesota's Democratic governor on Wednesday pardoned an illegal alien previously convicted of armed robbery before he could be deported by Immigration and Customs Enforcement. Zhai Vang, an illegal alien from Laos, was convicted of aiding and abetting an armed robbery in Hennepin County in 1994, according to Fox 9. The incident occurred when he was 18 years old. He served the prison term and was released back to the United States. He was arrested by ICE as part of Operation Metro Surge in the Minneapolis area in January, according to a Department of Homeland Security release from the time. When Governor Tim Walz learned of Vang's arrest by the federal government and that Vang had requested clemency to avoid being deported in June, the governor called a special session of the state's Board of Pardons Clemency Review Commission to ensure the case was reviewed before Vang's deportation could be completed. The Clemency Review Commission, which was joined by Minnesota Attorney General Keith Ellison and State Supreme Court Justice or Chief Justice Natalie Hudson, voted unanimously to pardon Vang. The commission reasoned that Vang hadn't committed further crimes since he was released from prison. He started a family, owns a local painting business. During the hearing, Walz inaccurately referred to Vang as a citizen. He said Vang has become a critical member of the community since his release from prison. Quote, I can find no reason how Minnesota will be safer or better if Mr. Vang is deported to a country he has not been to since he was a child. I do not see how it would serve his family nor the economic interests where we have a taxpaying citizen who is creating job growth and living a life free of any criminal activity, Walz said. Ellison, who joined by phone, noted that he reviewed Vang's file and agreed with board members' comments supporting Vang's petition for clemency. This is how nuts they are. This is how nuts the left is. He's a guy who's already a criminal because he's here illegally, then commits an armed robbery that he was convicted of and served a prison term for, and for some reason, Walz is putting him before actual American citizens. For some reason, Walz is putting him before actual Minnesotans. The guy's got to go. And you pardon him? Give me a break, dude. Give me a break. I mean, at some point, it's not funny anymore. I know he's funny looking, Walz. I know that he's weird. I get it. And then he kicks his leg up in the air for no reason at like campaign events. Hey, look at me kicking my leg. The guy's like really an oddball. He's a liar about his valor. He's stolen valor. He's a liar about his DWI. He's not even from Minnesota. He's from Nebraska. And of course, you guys also imported Jacob Fry. There was a bit of interesting news. Sam, did I dream this, or did Brian O'Hara get fired? The police chief in Minneapolis.
1: I think he stepped down. Yeah.
0: See if you can find that story, and I'll bring that to the people after the Alan Dershowitz part two. Because that's interesting to me. I never thought he should have been your police chief. And I don't know why he's no longer on the job, but we'll find that out. We'll report that to you. We'll have it for you. We also have an update on an extension of the ceasefire between Iran and the United States. I'm not surprised by that, but we'll have some of that for you after Dershowitz part two as well. 833-JOE-PAGS, 833-563-7247, joepags.com. Go check out my full interview with Ted Poe from yesterday. It's over 30 minutes long. It's over on YouTube, joepags.com/YouTube. 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It's free. What's the matter with you? We're back after this.
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13: ABC News, I'm Dave Packer. U.S. officials say they're getting closer to a framework of a deal to reopen the Strait of Hormuz, but neither President Trump nor Iran's supreme leader have given the go-ahead. ABC's Mary Bruce.
14: This tentative agreement says nothing of what happens to Iran's nuclear program, the central issue in this war, and it follows weeks of whiplash and discussions of deals that never came to be. Sources say the U.S. has committed to discussing sanctions relief for Iran during the negotiation period, something the president had said was not up for discussion.
13: A gas explosion at an apartment complex in Dallas has killed a child and at least two other people, say officials. In Washington state, crews have recovered the remains of six of the nine workers missing after the rupture of a tank containing corrosive chemicals at a paper mill. Elon Musk calls it an anomaly. An unmanned Blue Origin New Glenn rocket apparently exploded into a fireball during a static test fire at Cape Canaveral. 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

0: He's got a suit against CNN. Plus, we talk a lot about the lawfare going on. Left versus right, right versus left. What should be done with that? Can you stop all of that mess and just get down to business? It's Professor Alan Dershowitz. Incredible insight as always. Here now, part two on the Joe Pag Show. Many people have said J.D. Vance can run for president. Trump can be the vice president nominee. Vance resigns immediately after he gets inaugurated, and then Trump becomes the president again. I don't think that he can do that, but I'm getting the feeling that you think that he can. Or maybe he could be the Speaker of the House, and the president and vice president could both resign, and he would become the president then as well. Go ahead.
1: Well, the only way you can do it, you can't run for vice president. Remember, we together have president and vice president. In the 1800 election, they ran separately, and Aaron Burr and Thomas Jefferson tied. And Alexander Hamilton essentially broke the tie and gave the president to Thomas Jefferson, who he disagreed with completely, but thought he was a man of character, whereas Burr was not a man of character, and I think he proved it by killing Hamilton eventually.
0: Yes.
1: You can't run for vice president if you're ineligible to be president, but you can serve as you can be appointed vice president the way Rockefeller was appointed vice president, the way President Ford was appointed vice president, and then you can ascend to the presidency upon the death or resignation of the president. Or if you're the Secretary of State or the Secretary of Treasury, you can become the Speaker of the House. You can become president. So there are a variety of ways. What you can't do is really, you can't run for president, and you can't be elected president, but you can serve as president.
0: Could President Trump constitutionally serve a third term? I cannot wait to read that one. It's going to be very, very interesting. As I think you know, I was a television news anchor for a long time. I've won a lot of awards in journalism, excellence in journalism, and so on. Well, I know how to do the job very well. Your suit against CNN, I think, is very interesting. And now they're saying, well, this really threatens New York Times versus Sullivan, which I don't think it does. And it kind of takes me to Don Lemon embedding himself with a bunch of rioters who took over a church in Minneapolis or in St. Paul and pretending that he has some superhero powers because he's a journalist. Professor, yeah. I think we've overblown what the right to the freedom of the press means. It doesn't mean you can break the law. And hey, I'm with the press. It's not really a law for me. It's a law for everybody else. That's kind of what your suit is about, right?
1: Yeah, it's about Thomas Jefferson. Thomas Jefferson had a view of the First Amendment. He helped to draft it along with Madison and Hamilton and others. They never, never intended the First Amendment to give the media a license to lie about people. But in New York Times versus Sullivan, I was one of the law clerks who helped write that opinion. If you're a public elected figure, if you're an elected public official, if you're the president, if you're the vice president, if you're a mayor, then you have to prove malice. But then the Supreme Court extended it to you and me, to ordinary people who are in the public light. And now we have to prove that it was malicious. Now, you know, in my case, two journalists with together 50 years of experience heard me say on videotape on the floor of the Senate that if a president commits any crime, treason, bribery, or other high crimes and misdemeanors, extortion, anything like that, they can be impeached. And then they go in the air and they say, well, Dershowitz says a president can't be impeached even if he commits crimes like murder, robbery. They did it deliberately with malice, and yet the court found, yes, I was defamed, yes, I was libeled, yes, it was a lie, yes, they were stupid, yes, all of that, but I couldn't prove malice because I couldn't get into their head, and I couldn't get them to admit on the witness stand that they knew or should have known that what they were saying is false. So I'm hoping the Supreme Court will take the case and will limit New York Times versus Sullivan, not necessarily overrule it.
0: Is CNN pretending that they just misunderstood you? Because, I mean, how else would you report that if it's not malicious unless you're stupid and you misunderstood what Alan Dershowitz said?
1: Well, what the judge said is they were stupid. The judge said they were stupid. They couldn't string a sentence together. They didn't know what they were talking about. But Dershowitz failed to prove that they actually knew that what he said. And it was the worst attack on CNN imaginable that a judge. That's why CNN has never talked about this case. Even when they won the motion to dismiss, they wouldn't talk about it because the judge's opinion was so terrible to them, saying that these were the stupidest commentators, the stupidest editors. They couldn't string a sentence together. They couldn't understand a sentence. The judge said that Dershowitz said nothing of the kind, and yet he found no malice. So we're asking the court to change the definition of malice and make it possible, at least, to sue people who deliberately lie in order to try to undercut you, which is exactly what CNN did. CNN banned me, won't allow me to be on. The New York Times banned me, 92nd Street Y banned me, Temple Emanuel banned me. You know, I've been banned. Thank you for having me on your show, but a lot of people have banned me because I defended President Trump, because I've now left the Democratic Party and become a Republican, and so I'm persona non grata at places like Harvard and places like many, many institutions in New York.
0: Well, my show is your show. You know that. I'm always glad to have you on. It's the Dersh Show. That's his show. Go and check him out, dersh.substack.com. Get the new book called Could President Trump Constitutionally Serve a Third Term? As we're watching these court cases, there are so many judges that shouldn't be in court. There's so many courts that I think could be disbanded by the Congress. Can you quickly nutshell it for my audience and for me? The only court that is even mentioned in Article 3 is the Supreme Court. Congress made right. Every other court, every district, every circuit, everything. And I think Congress has the power to get rid of people like Paula Zinnes, who is in love with Abrego Garcia, or like this loser Boasberg, who just because it's Trump, he's always against Trump, or the idiot Marchand in New York, who didn't even listen to actual evidence, or Ergaron, whatever his name is in New York. Can't the Congress get rid of these courts?
1: Can't get rid of the state courts, obviously.
0: Okay,
1: some state judges, but
0: right.
1: a federal judge the other day was caught having sex with police officials in her chambers and making all kind of loud sexual noises.
0: Yeah.
1: And you know, you'd think somebody like that. The Constitution does not give life tenure to judges. That's a mistake. It gives them tenure during good behavior. Now, this judge having sex in her chambers was not engaged in good behavior. It may have been good sex, but it was not good behavior. And so there is a basis for impeaching her and getting rid of her. The impeachment provisions that apply to president are different than the impeachment provisions that apply to judges. Judges serve during good behavior. Others serve unless they commit treason or other high crimes and misdemeanors. So, yes, judges can be dismissed if they engage in other than good behavior.
0: Well, I think the Congress doesn't have a backbone. When it comes to a state judge like Ergaron or this Marchand guy, does the state legislature have to remove them? Does the governor remove them? How do you take care of that business?
1: Every state has different rules, but there are state rules everywhere. Nobody's above the law. Judges are not above the law. And if they engage in misconduct, they should be removed. I sat in the courtroom of the judge who presided under President Trump's so-called criminal case, the failure to disclose on his corporate forms a settlement that he made with somebody who had falsely accused him. And that judge wasn't a judge. He was a prosecutor in robes.
0: Yes.
1: He was just helping the prosecution at every turn. When I sat in that courtroom, I couldn't believe it. You know, I've been litigating criminal cases for now it's more than 60 years, and I've never seen a trial quite like that one. It's the second anniversary now of Trump's conviction, but I'm convinced it'll be reversed on appeal.
0: I would think so. It's Alan Dershowitz. Go to dersh.substack.com. I know you've got to go. Could President Trump constitutionally serve a third term? I'd be remiss if I didn't ask you quickly, maybe a minute or two on this. E. Jean Carroll is now being investigated by the DOJ for possibly lying under oath. The woman didn't remember anything. She said the most outlandish things on CNN in interviews. She didn't seem to understand anything that she allegedly or that she says allegedly went on. Yet she somehow gets a civil ruling against Trump for $83 million that he somehow was liable for sexually assaulting her. What are your thoughts on this case, and does the DOJ have good meat here on the bone to say she lied under oath in this case?
1: Well, they have a good precedent. Obviously, the precedent is Bill Clinton. They went after him for lying in a deposition, civil deposition, involving an accusation of sex. Exactly the same thing. They're not going after her, the Justice Department, because she lied about Bill Clinton, or because she lied about Donald Trump. They're going after her because she testified under oath that she did not receive any payments by any outside sources for bringing the lawsuit against Trump. And then it turned out she did receive money from a billionaire, and she lied about that. And if that lie can be proved beyond a reasonable doubt, and if it can be proved that it was deliberate and willful, not just a misunderstanding, then there's a possibility of a conviction. Look, I would love to see the end of all of this lawfare, partisan lawfare, but it started with the attacks on Get Trump. And when that happened, I predicted it would become a cycle. And so we have to break the cycle. And I think the best way to break the cycle is for everybody on both sides, yes, state, federal, to stop targeting people. Just go after people based on the evidence that they have actually committed serious crimes.
0: I mean, as you and I sit here today, we still don't know what the 34 counts really were that Alvin Bragg brought, because when somebody asked him what are the counts, he said, I don't have to tell you that. And he tried to tie it to election law when the FEC itself said, no, there is no breach of law. We would have brought charges had there been. So you're the smartest guy I know. Do you know what the case was, the 34 felonies were?
1: No. When I was in the courthouse, I went around to everybody. I spoke to the prosecutors. What are the charges? If I'm a juror, how do I figure this out? Nobody can tell me. This is the weakest, worst criminal case I saw in 60 years of practicing law. And I sure hope and pray that the appellate division in New York will have the courage to reverse this conviction. Now, they're mostly Democrats, and they were appointed by Democrat governors and confirmed by Democrat legislatures. So it's uphill. But I don't see how they could write an opinion affirming this case on the merits. And if they do, I think the Court of Appeals in New York, which is the highest court, will reverse. And if not, it will go all the way up to the United States Supreme Court. I don't see this case surviving appellate review.
0: Could President Trump constitutionally serve a third term? That's a brand new book. Go and get it. It's at Alan Dershowitz over on X. I know you got to go. Thanks for making time today.
1: Always a pleasure to be on with you. Keep doing great things.
0: We appreciate the professor stopping by. That's it for now. We're back after this on the Joe Pags Show.
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0: 630 KHOW, Denver's talk station.
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0: Appreciate the professor coming on, Professor Alan Dershowitz. Was a Democrat forever for 60, 70 years. Now he's a Republican. And great insight into the Epstein stuff, great insight into the E. Jean Carroll stuff, great insight into the mail-in ballot stuff. I mean, that interview, we covered a lot of the hot topics that are going on right now. We'll post that in the next coming days, probably tomorrow. We'll put that entire thing up from start to finish. I talked about this guy, Brian O'Hara, this guy who's a loser, who was the police chief in Minneapolis. He's the guy that actually found a microphone and a camera and said when ICE was coming into town, instead of saying we're going to work with ICE, let's get the worst of the worst out of here, let's make sure that we cooperate with them, we'll have a safer community. No, no. Instead, he said, if you see somebody who's dressed as if they're law enforcement, picking people up in the streets, they could be wearing a costume, they could be kidnapping people, call 911. He told the residents of Minneapolis, Minnesota, to call 911 and report law enforcement agents from the federal government that they knew were coming to Minneapolis, report them. And also, we're not going to cooperate with them. The guy's a loser. He's a loser from start to finish. Not sure how he ever got the job, but then again, the city, governmentally, is run by a bunch of idiots. But he is out of a job. Here's the headline from Fox News. Minneapolis police chief resigns after interfering with investigation, mayor says. An anonymous complaint last year alleged Brian O'Hara had sexually intimate relations with city employees, Fry says. Greg Norman Dunn, it sounds like a nice guy. Sounds like a nice guy out there saying, call the police on ICE agents. Acting, they've been going on and on about how important the Somalis are in the community. This was your police chief. Greg Norman Diamond wrote this. Minneapolis Police Chief Brian O'Hara resigned from his position after it was discovered that he interfered with an investigation into his conduct, according to the city's mayor, Jacob Fry. Fry said Tuesday that O'Hara, who led the department since November of 2022, came under scrutiny after an anonymous complaint was received last year alleging the chief had engaged in sexually intimate relations with city employees. An outside investigation was conducted, extensive interviews were completed, and numerous staff participated. Several months ago, that investigation concluded that we received a report stating that the allegations were not substantiated. Those allegations remain not substantiated, Fry said. Quote, however, today I received a report of findings from an additional investigation that showed Chief O'Hara interfered with the investigation process, he added. Specifically, investigators found that he intentionally deleted a contact card for an individual from his city-issued cell phone during the original investigation in an attempt to shield that evidence of his connection to the person from the investigators. And even though he was instructed not to discuss the investigation itself with anybody, he told another city employee that his city cell phone had been taken from him for the investigation. This is the guy that you were trusting to keep you safe, Minneapolis. This is the guy that was Bobby Badass. Remember, you know, his shirt always a little bit too tight. Always had like an attitude, the New Jersey guy. About how you're not going to help out law enforcement, call 911 on law enforcement. That's this guy. Jacob Fry, who, in my opinion, could be one of the most corrupt mayors on the planet, had to accept this guy's resignation. Because of what he was found to have been doing. I mean, give me a break. Minnesota, don't you guys want to be Minnesota nice again? Don't you guys want to have a nice life again? Can you get away from these idiots, please? Then there's this. There's an update. The ceasefire has been continued. U.S. and Iran reach a deal to extend the ceasefire. I didn't know that you needed to extend it. It was still happening. Trump's sign-off is needed. This is from News Nation. Robert Sherman, who we've had on this program. United States and Iran negotiators reached an agreement to a 60-day memorandum of understanding to extend the ceasefire and launch negotiations on Iran's nuclear program, U.S. sources confirmed today to News Nation. President Donald Trump has yet to give final approval on the agreement, sources said. Axios first reported the deal and says Trump did not immediately sign off and wants a couple of days to think about it. Iran has not confirmed its acceptance of the deal. Earlier today, the U.S. military slammed Iran for violating a fragile ceasefire after Kuwait reported coming under attack and the latest flare-up that threatened ongoing negotiations to end the war. U.S. Central Command said the Kuwait had intercepted missiles launched by Iran late last night, calling the Iranian attack one of America's top allies in the Persian Gulf, an egregious ceasefire violation. The Islamic Revolutionary Guard Corps, the IRGC, said it had targeted the U.S. base responsible for an early morning attack near Bandar Abbas Airport and that any repeat would lead to more decisive response, Tasnim News Agency reported. I mean, how are you going to get a ceasefire when they're still dropping bombs on each other? The whole thing is kind of nuts. Let me go back to what I said yesterday, and I mean that. Let me go back to what I said yesterday. It's kind of simple. Just end it. Finish it. Or the word end and finish together. Endish it. You know what I'm saying, Paula? Instead of finish it?
19: Seriously?
0: What, you can't put them together like that?
19: No.
0: End it. Finish it. Get it over with. Well, are you dumping me now? You could if you want. I don't care. I just put the two words together. I did not curse. Either way, the bottom line is this. You're there. You did the job. Finish the job. Get rid of the theocracy. End it. I'm not going to say the word again. But I'm trying to keep you on your toes today. You just sit there and enjoy the show for 3 hours. I got to keep you working.
19: That's exactly what it is.
0: Endish. It is what I said. Anyway, at the end of the day, we're there. Our military might is there. Why not just take them out completely? Why not just show them the door and say, you don't work here anymore? And if you don't leave on your own accord, we'll make you leave. And we'll put in the Shah's son for now and then get free and fair elections coming up in 6 months or so. I don't understand how this is going to be over and the theocracy gets to stay in place. Got to get out of here for now. We've got a Free Speech Friday edition tomorrow. That is Sam. That's Polo. I'm Joe. We'll see you back here tomorrow. Have a great night. Bye.
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1: Getting closer to a framework of a deal to reopen the Strait of Hormuz, but neither President Trump nor Iran's supreme leader have given the go-ahead. ABC's Mary Bruce.
3: This tentative agreement says nothing of what happens to Iran's nuclear program, the central issue in this war, and it follows weeks of whiplash and discussions of deals that never came to be. Sources say the U.S. has committed to discussing sanctions relief for Iran during the negotiation period, something the president had said was not up for discussion.
1: A gas explosion at an apartment complex in Dallas has killed a child and at least two other people, say officials. In Washington state, crews have recovered the remains of six of the nine workers missing after the rupture of a tank containing corrosive chemicals at a paper mill. Elon Musk calls it an anomaly. An unmanned Blue Origin New Glenn rocket apparently exploded into a fireball during a static test fire at Cape Canaveral. This is ABC News. A team of U.S. health officials is now heading to the Ebola outbreak epicenter in Central Africa as the Trump administration takes precautions to protect the U.S. More from ABC's Faith Abube.
4: The Trump administration deploying a medical team of at least 30, including doctors and nurses, to Kenya to staff a temporary quarantine site for Americans abroad exposed to the Ebola virus. A senior administration official saying it's much better to transport the Americans to, quote, a facility that takes a shorter transport time as opposed to flying them back all the way to the United States.
1: Ohio is suspending a state tax break for data centers. The state had been a hotspot in the competition to attract the energy-hungry facilities that run and train artificial intelligence. Community opposition to data centers is increasing in Ohio. Residents are trying to get a referendum on November's midterm election ballot that would permanently ban hyperscale data centers. Dave Packer, ABC News.
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20: A member of the Avalanche 1996 Stanley Cup team has died. Claude Lemieux was on 4 Stanley Cup winning teams during his long career. Talk show host Ryan Schuling remembers Lemieux well.
26: Claude Lemieux was the center of the entire Red Wings Avalanche war that launched in 1996 when he drove Chris Draper's face into the rail sill during the Western Conference Finals.
20: Lemieux was 60. A bipartisan bill was signed into law to make it easier for Coloradans to access post-secondary education, training, and employment. House Speaker Julie McCluskey says it will help figure out how to create the workforce that we need for the economy of today and the economy of the future.
27: We have civic responsibilities to make sure that we improve our own governance in this state, a one-stop shop, if you will, for everybody who wants to figure out how they find that next job.
20: Proponents say the bill is designed to better connect students and workers with the resources and education they need to secure good-paying jobs. That's the latest. I'm Chad Bauer.
6: Now, impact traffic.
28: Right now, a couple of off-highway issues are causing some slowing. Federal at 42nd Avenue, there is a crash there. Wadsworth southbound at 1st Avenue, an earlier crash there. That has actually just been cleared within the past couple of minutes, but slower speeds do remain. If you're headed home from the airport, Pena Boulevard outbound, running a little slow between Tower Road and I-70. So plan for a little extra time leaving the airport. With traffic, I'm Jeffrey Dalle.
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36: This is Lee Habib, and this is Our American Stories. And we tell stories about everything here on this show, including yours. 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They're some of our favorites. Catherine Switzer was the first woman to run the Boston Marathon. This is her story of why she ran it and what happened when she did.
37: I was the first woman to actually register for the race and pin on a bib and go to the start line and run the Boston Marathon. There was a woman the year before named Bobby Gibb who jumped in the race unregistered, and I don't want to take anything away from her. But what is really amazing about my story, sometimes the worst things in your life can become the best things in your life. And that is that when I showed up at the starting line of the Boston Marathon, I was with my coach, my teammates, and it was a snowy, sleety, horrible day. And yet all the guys in the race were so wonderful and welcoming to me. And they were excited that a woman was registered and signed up for the race. And they would say, hey, I wish my wife would run. I wish my girlfriend would run. Go for it. We're with you all the way. And they were extremely, extremely motivating. And it was a wonderful, wonderful time until the gun went off. And then down the street we went. I was very, very happy to finally be running the Boston Marathon. And the official truck came by and the press truck came by at the same time. First was the press truck, and they were honking at us to move over because they were coming through and taking pictures, shooting from the back of the truck as we were running toward them. And the officials and the photographers just went crazy seeing there was a girl in the race wearing bib numbers. And they began teasing one of the officials on the official bus, and his name was Jock Semple. He was the co-race director of the race. And they began teasing him and saying, hey, Jocko, there's a girl in your race, and she's wearing numbers. I wonder what her mother calls her, you know, Kurt, Carrie, or Kim. And they were referring to the race program because I had signed up for the Boston Marathon with my initials, KV Switzer. But the reason that it incited the official was because they were teasing him about it. And he jumped off the press bus and went down the street after me and jumped on me and

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11: ABC News, I'm Dave Packer. The U.S. and Iran could be close to another ceasefire deal that would include reopening the Strait of Hormuz. Could also open the door to more critical talks to end the war altogether if an agreement can be reached on Iran's nuclear program. ABC's Mary Bruce.
12: According to U.S. officials, the president has been briefed on a draft agreement that would extend the current fragile ceasefire and see the strait reopen over the course of 60 days. Iran loosening its grip on the critical waterway as the U.S. pulls back its naval blockade on Iranian ports, buying time to start negotiating an end to the war.
11: In Central Africa, more than 250 people so far have died from what's suspected to be Ebola. Former CIA officer David Rush facing charges after federal prosecutors say he stored hundreds of gold bars in his home. He also allegedly lied about his background, an investigation finding he never attended the colleges he claimed, nor was he a Navy pilot. This is ABC News. The outdoor clothing company Patagonia is suing drag queen and environmental activist Patagonia for trademark infringement. Patagonia alleges Patagonia's application for a trademark will confuse consumers. Patagonia accuses Patagonia of trying to erase an activist and betraying its core mission. ABC News contributor and SiriusXM host Mike Muse says this boils down to freedom of expression versus intellectual property.
13: So when you get to freedom of expression, what the law typically allows is for satirists, activists, and politicals to use parody in order to to promote a message to which Patagonia is actually doing. But when you get into trademark intellectual property, that's where the rubber begins to meet the road.
11: Upset at the French Open, world number one Yannick Sinner collapsed in the Paris heat before falling in the second round to 56-ranked Juan Manuel Cerundolo. Extreme heat caused problems for Sinner in the Australian Open, too. Dave Packer, ABC News.
14: It started off as a normal day. 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
16: RTD's next phase of its light rail reconstruction project set to begin June 7th. That means a downtown loop and a section of track along West Colfax will close until spring of 2027. RTD's Jeet Desai says workers have picked up knowledge along the way from the previous phases of the project.
17: We are not having an understanding like, oh, what might hurt us, right? What might hit us in the project? We have a very, very, very good understanding of it.
16: He says they'll strip the rail infrastructure to the subgrade level and rebuild. While the project 2 years ago concentrated on intersections of the downtown loop, this part deals with the rails between the intersections. A Colorado company has been selected for a NASA contract tied to the next generation of moon rovers. Lunar Outpost, based in Golden, is one of two companies awarded funding to develop lunar terrain vehicles for future missions. NASA says each award is worth $220 million as the agency works toward long-term human activity on the moon. That's the latest. I'm Chad Bauer.
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0: is Lee Habib, and this is Our American Stories, and we tell stories about everything here on this show. On January 23rd, 1961, just 4 days after President John F. Kennedy was sworn into office, a B-52 bomber crashed near Seymour Johnson Air Force Base in North Carolina. Two H-bombs, each 250 times more powerful than the bombs dropped on Japan, marking the end of World War II, were thrown out and fell at a velocity of 700 miles per hour and crashed into Goldsboro, North Carolina. Information about this event was kept classified until 2013. This is the true story of that mission, as told by the man who actually dismantled the hydrogen bombs in the aftermath of an accident that could have been the worst man-made disaster in history. Here's Earl Smith with the true story of the Goldsboro Broken Arrow.
1: Well, I graduated high school in 1956 in Hatton, Alabama. And like everybody else around there, the day after you graduate high school, you go to Kalamazoo, Michigan. So I go to Kalamazoo to visit my brother. I had a brother and two sisters live there. And my brother had a neighbor about my age. And so we decided to go downtown on a Saturday morning just to fool around. And so there was a recruiter station. I said, let's go and make that thing a guy think we're going to join. So it was in the morning. We were down there. So by 3 o'clock that afternoon, we was pulling out on a train for the processing station in the Air Force. So anyway, when I went back, my brother and him was about to have a heart attack. He said, you did what? I said, I joined the Air Force. No, you didn't. Yeah, I did. I got to leave this afternoon. And I left. We signed up on a buddy plan, and after that, I never saw my buddy again. So he goes to California for school, and I go to

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13: ABC News, I'm Dave Packer. Iranian negotiators have reached a tentative agreement to extend a ceasefire, but President Trump and Iran's supreme leader have yet to sign off. ABC's Ian Pennell.
14: I think it's important for people to remember that what we're looking at here is not an actual final deal to end the war. It's pushing back the ceasefire by another 60 days, possibly lifting some of those restrictions in the Strait of Hormuz and the withdrawal of the U.S. naval blockade.
13: Inflation hitting its highest level in 3 years. The Fed's preferred inflation gauge rose last month to 3.8%. That's up from 3.5% in March. Crews say they've now recovered 6 of 9 workers missing and presumed to be dead after that caustic chemical tank rupture in a Washington State paper mill. One of the cars on a roller coaster at the Galveston Island Historic Pleasure Pier got stuck in a vertical incline Thursday night. 8 people had to wait hours high above the pier with their legs in the air to be rescued, all removed safely. This is ABC News. Southwest Airlines is adjusting a policy for plus-size travelers.
15: Southwest Airlines has been modifying lots of its policies recently since going away from a low-cost model to a more mainline airline with assigned seating, extra legroom seats, and baggage fees. Now it says it's doing away with a policy that plus-sized passengers were required to purchase a second seat in advance if they needed more space. The new policy will allow gate agents to give an additional seat at no cost next to passengers who need one if there are open seats on the plane. If there are no open seats, they can then reaccommodate that passenger on a later flight. Those who don't buy an extra seat will run the risk of not being able to fly on their original flight. Alex Stone, ABC News.
13: Ohio's governor suspending a state tax break for data centers as public backlash builds against high energy hungry facilities that run artificial intelligence. Opponents try and get a referendum on November's ballot that would ban large data centers. Dave Packer, ABC News.
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1: 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Gary McNamara and Eric Hurley talk about everything from politics to social issues and news of the day. 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
15: And he's Eric Hurley, and I'm Gary McNamara. Welcome and good morning.
0: Thank you so much for being here. Well, just here in the last hour, Bret Michaels has pulled out of the Freedom 250 Great American State Fair concerts. He pulled out. He said, unfortunately, what was presented to us as a celebration of our country has evolved into something much more divisive. He doesn't explain why, though, than I had agreed to be part of. He goes, also concerns have been raised concerning the safety of my fans, band, crew, family, and myself, including threats that are completely unfounded and unforgivable. So he was getting threats.
2: Okay. All right.
0: For staying in. So there's only, the only ones left now, somebody, I've never heard of this artist, Flo Rida. You know who that is?
2: Yeah, Flo Rida.
0: Flo Rida? I have no idea.
2: Mm-hmm.
0: Yeah. See, I didn't even know how to pronounce the last name.
2: Mm-hmm.
0: And Vanilla Ice.
2: Mm-hmm.
0: That's it. So everybody else has pulled out. Who is, what does Flo do?
2: Flo Rida had a hit song, wow, years ago.
0: Oh, okay.
2: The Boots with the Fur.
0: The Boots with the Fur.
2: I don't know if that's the name of the song, but yeah.
0: Okay. Flo Rida. Okay, just.
2: Flo Rida, the name, of course, a take of Florida, you know. Yeah. So,
0: oh. Yeah. I had no idea. Thank you.
2: Mm-hmm.
0: Thank you for updating me.
2: Yeah, it's called reading. Mm-hmm.
0: Well, I mean, I've never seen the name, though. I could read and never see the name.
2: Well, is it listed on the list?
0: The what?
2: Is it listed on the list? Do they break it up to Flo dash Rida?
0: Yes.
2: They do? Yeah.
0: Okay. Flo Rida.
2: Yeah.
0: Yeah.
2: All right. Looks like Eminem. You know, candy thing. Peanut or plain, doesn't matter.
0: I got to check True Social to see if Trump has commented on it.
2: Yeah. About the concert? Yeah.
0: Well, yeah.
2: Bret Michaels is where you draw the line, right? Well, I mean, if we're not going to have Bret Michaels, why even have it? Why even have the 250-year celebration if we're not going to have
0: it? Well, if it's not Poison and you can't get CeCe DeVille, you know? If CeCe's not in there, I mean, it's...
2: Well, and...
0: I got to play with Bret.
2: Yeah, yeah, exactly.
0: I'm just such a great guitarist and I got all the chicks.
2: Right. Well, I'm not sure that's true, but
0: he is a great guitarist. By the way, I'm not a Poison fan at all.
2: Yeah.
0: I did years ago. A friend of mine was visiting.
2: Yeah.
0: This goes back, wow, almost 26 years ago.
2: Mm-hmm.
0: And she was coming into town for business.
2: Right. Yeah.
0: And she had heard about the concert. She goes, let's go to the concert. I went, no, I'm not going to go see Poison.
2: Yeah.
0: And she said, come on, go. And I went, no, I think it was Poison.

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9: ABC News, I'm Dave Packard. As the Ebola outbreak in Central Africa continues to grow, world leaders are responding by either closing borders or issuing travel bans.
10: The CDC now says that there are about 1,200 suspected and confirmed cases of Ebola and more than 250 suspected deaths. The new cases spreading in the southeastern part of the DRC, which borders Rwanda and Burundi.
9: ABC's Kira Phillips. U.S. and Iranian negotiators believe they've arrived at a draft agreement to formally extend the ceasefire and gradually open the Strait of Hormuz. Treasury Secretary Scott Bessent telling reporters Thursday it still needs final approval from President Trump and Iran's supreme leader. 36-year-old Jacob Daniel Baker, wanted in connection with the killings of three men, was apprehended Thursday after an extensive search of Hawaii's Big Island. Three people confirmed dead, including one child, say officials, after a massive five-alarm apartment complex fire in Dallas on Thursday. This is ABC News. A Florida traffic stop is going viral for what a driver was accused of doing while driving. ABC's Victor Oquendo has more.
11: The Palm Beach Sheriff's deputy seen pulling over a woman for holding a phone in her right hand while driving. But stunningly, driver Katie Thomas holds up her right arm, revealing she doesn't have her right hand.
12: So obviously not. So you want to just call this a day?
13: Or? I don't want to call it a day. You had a hand up.
12: Manipulated. You just said my right hand.
13: Well, I thought I saw you with your right hand. Did you or not have your phone on your hand?
12: I did not.
11: Despite her denials,
13: so you're gonna receive a citation.
11: Katie is still given a $116 traffic ticket for texting while driving. But this week, the case was dismissed.
9: An Austrian court sentenced a 21-year-old man to 15 years in prison for planning an Islamist attack on a 2024 Taylor Swift concert in Vienna. The defendant was arrested the day before the first of three scheduled concerts by Swift, which were canceled. Dave Packer, ABC News.
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0: Now, it's Red Eye Radio. Gary McNamara and Eric Hurley talk about everything from politics to social issues and news of the day. Whether you're up late or you're just starting your day, welcome to the show. From the Relief Factor Studios, this is Red Eye Radio.
5: All across America, we are Red Eye Radio. He is Eric Hurley and I'm Gary McNamara.
1: clearing the desk off because it's a Friday show.
5: Uh-huh.
1: Weekend coming up.
5: Yeah.
1: Flying to see Dad.
5: All right.
1: Flying out at, it's really, I'm in there for 25 hours.
5: Yeah, well.
1: I fly in at, like, I think it's like noon today, get in at 4.
5: Mm.
1: Hang out, see Dad for a while.
5: Mm-hmm.
1: Go back to the hotel, get a good night's sleep, go back, see Dad in the morning, go out to breakfast with my sisters and my nieces and nephews and maybe my brother-in-law and
5: yeah,
1: whatever, and then go back and see my dad for a couple more hours, get back on a plane, come back.
5: All right.
1: So, and I had to get my jeans back out. I've been wearing shorts, not to work. I've got lighter long pants that I wear here.
5: Mm-hmm.
1: But I had to pull my jeans. My jeans were basically packed away till next fall. And then I realized, oh, man, it's going to be in the 40s?
5: I wear jeans all year round.
1: Yeah, I just can't. It's just too hot.
5: I never know when I'm going to get on a horse.
1: Nah, I'm already... I'm already thinking that you got to wear, jeans to the airport at like, 9, 10 o'clock, 9:30 this morning. It's going to be 80 already.
5: Mm-hmm.
1: I just, mm-hmm. I hate cold and I hate heat. I don't mind heat if I'm not wearing long pants and long shirts.
5: Like summer vacations, the beach and that thing, of course. But 9 times out of 10. Even in the summer, I'm wearing jeans. It's a thing. And it's also, I don't wear, like, sandals. I see a lot of people, and it's fine, where they, they're wearing sandals to whatever, the store and everything else. For me, I always want to be wearing shoes I can run in, because of the cops. Mainly because of the cops. No, I always feel like I may need shoes that are sturdier, and I don't know what that feeling comes from.
1: Wait till you get to be my age.
5: Yeah.
1: My shoes are totally for comfort with special insoles and everything to, make sure.
5: I've got the most comfortable shoes, but it's just I don't want to wear the open-toe shoes.
1: That's what I mean. Yeah, but the sandals aren't the same. You can't. I mean, you've got to wear... We need our support.
5: Yeah.
1: But I have, when I walk, I can feel the cushion. It's like.
5: Oh, yeah, me too.
1: It's
5: my shoes are great.
1: I think I lower an inch when I step down. It's like.
5: Yeah. I added more padding inside my shoes. I've got the memory foam shoes that I buy, but I add more padding inside them. And they're extremely comfortable, but I don't, like, I see people all the time wearing sandals, like, everywhere.
1: Our age? Excuse me.
5: Oh, yeah.
1: Your age?
5: Yeah. No, your age.
1: My age? Really?
5: Yeah, which is really, really, really, really, really old.
1: Yeah, I've just never been a sandal.
5: I saw a guy yesterday, he was probably your age. And
1: and alive?
5: Upright, yes.
1: Oh, okay.
5: And as far as I know. And he had a Hawaiian shirt on. And he had bright colored shorts and some open-toed sandals. And, we're not near a beach. But I thought to myself, no, this is cool. This is good. If this, it could be just... He could have just decided in my retirement years in the summer, I'm just going to be always, every day is going to be a vacation. This is how I'm going to dress. And good for him.
1: I have one Hawaiian shirt that I wear on 4th of July, on Independence Day, because it's all flags and fireworks. It's just, but you really can't,
5: I have one that's very expensive, and so I'm very careful about where I'm.

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11: ABC News, I'm Dave Packer. Iranian negotiators have reached a tentative agreement to extend a ceasefire, but President Trump and Iran's supreme leader have yet to sign off. ABC's Ian Pennell.
12: I think it's important for people to remember that what we're looking at here is not an actual final deal to end the war. It's pushing back the ceasefire by another 60 days, possibly lifting some of those restrictions in the Strait of Hormuz and the withdrawal of the U.S. naval blockade.
11: Inflation hitting its highest level in 3 years. The Fed's preferred inflation gauge rose last month to 3.8%. That's up from 3.5% in March. Crews say they've now recovered 6 of 9 workers missing and presumed to be dead after that caustic chemical tank rupture in a Washington State paper mill. One of the cars on a roller coaster at the Galveston Island Historic Pleasure Pier got stuck in a vertical incline Thursday night. 8 people had to wait hours high above the pier with their legs in the air to be rescued, all removed safely. This is ABC News. Southwest Airlines is adjusting a policy for plus-size travelers.
13: Southwest Airlines has been modifying lots of its policies recently since going away from a low-cost model to a more mainline airline with assigned seating, extra legroom seats, and baggage fees. Now it says it's doing away with a policy that plus-sized passengers were required to purchase a second seat in advance if they needed more space. The new policy will allow gate agents to give an additional seat at no cost next to passengers who need one if there are open open seats on the plane. If there are no open seats, they can then reaccommodate that passenger on a later flight. Those who don't buy an extra seat will run the risk of not being able to fly on their original flight. Alex Stone, ABC News.
11: Ohio's governor suspending a state tax break for data centers as public backlash builds against high energy hungry facilities that run artificial intelligence. Opponents try and get a referendum on November's ballot that would ban large data centers. Dave Packer, ABC News.
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0: Now, it's Red Eye Radio. Gary McNamara and Eric Hurley talk about everything from politics to social issues and news of the day. Whether you're up late or you're just starting your day, welcome to the show. 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
36: All the
1: across America. We are Red Eye Radio. He is Eric Carly, and I'm Gary McNamara. I don't know about you, but yesterday reminded me, since I'm the old one here, April of 83.
2: Yeah.
1: When the Beach Boys were scheduled to play the Independence Day Festival.
2: Right, right.
1: In D.C.
2: Yeah.
1: And Reagan's Interior Secretary, James Watt, said, no, we don't need that kind of element here.
2: You know, Mike Love being a hoodlum and whatnot, with all that leather and devil worshiping.
1: It's like, we don't need the kind of element that they bring in. And it was like the Beach Boys.
2: The Beach Boys. They're practically gospel. What are you talking about?
1: And Reagan said, no, we welcome the Beach Boys.
2: Yes. Mike Love's a good man.
1: And so the Beach Boys ended up playing. Mm-hmm. And I know one of my own experiences, and this goes back to 1979. Mm-hmm. And Charlie Daniels,
2: yeah,
1: was supposed to play, and he ended up playing,
2: right?
1: Lancaster Speedway in Lancaster, New York. It's outside of Buffalo.
2: All right, yeah.
1: And there was a brouhaha from a couple of the city council members. I remember that said, "No, we don't need that kind of un-American artist here."
2: We don't need those shenanigans.
1: We don't need that tomfoolery.
2: Well, one of his hit songs, In America. Anti-American. We don't need that Lee Greenwood with his anti-American whatnot.
1: And I remember thinking at the time,
2: yeah,
1: because he had a bunch of hits. You know, Devin Went Down to Georgia was popular at that point. Mm-hmm, mm-hmm. But all I could think of is this guy must have only heard Uneasy Rider.
2: Yeah, maybe. You know? Yeah,
1: I was taking a trip out to L.A.,
2: mm-hmm.
1: tooting along in my Chevrolet, toking on a number and digging on the radio.
2: Yeah. Well, we've all toked on a number. Mine was 3.
1: So,
2: oh, he means joint.
1: Yeah.
2: He means marijuana.
1: And that was, by the way, that's the beginning of Charlie Daniels' first major hit in America, which would have been early 73.
2: Mm-hmm. Yeah.
1: So, by the way, I didn't have to look that up.
2: Yeah. All right.
1: You know how I didn't have to look that up? I remember the first. Well, yeah, yes, I'm old, but I remember the first time I heard it.
2: Yeah.
1: And
2: you're old.
1: No, we were doing a I played Catholic Youth Organization CYO basketball that year.
2: Okay.
1: And so that meant we had to participate in CYO activities.
2: Yeah.
1: And so I remember we had a car wash. It was like April or probably May of 73.
2: April would be too cold.
1: Yeah, exactly.
2: There, right?
1: Because it was everybody, washing the cars, whatever.
2: Right, yeah.
1: And I was thinking that. I go, when was it? April? I go, no, it can't have been April.
2: Had to have been May.
1: We'll get to that in just a moment here, because it does relate to me in the next 24 hours.
2: Mm-hmm.
1: So it might have been May. It could have been June. And I remember hearing that song when I got into my car and just going, whoa, who in the hell is this?
2: Mm-hmm.
1: Because he really didn't sing that song.
2: Right.
1: It was a Charlie Daniels rap.
2: Yeah, yeah. Oh, yeah, yeah, yeah. It was kind of wild.
1: I reached out and kicked old Green Teeth right in the knee.
2: You know, the first time you hear something shocking, on the radio, like me, with me, it was Minnie Riperton. This is shockingly depressing. I need some Judas Priest in my life. And
1: loving you.
2: I don't even know if Judas Priest was a hit band yet.
1: Remember the first time you heard

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7: ABC News, I'm Sherry Preston. Negotiators for the U.S. and Iran said they have reached a tentative agreement to extend the ceasefire by 60 days and start a new round of talks about Iran's nuclear program. Under the terms of the Memorandum of Understanding, Iran would fully reopen the Strait of Hormuz and the U.S. would pull back its naval blockade. A Russian drone crashing into an apartment building in Romania. Romania now asking NATO for more anti-drone capabilities. One of Jeff Bezos' Blue Origin rockets blowing up on the launch pad in Florida. ABC's Sophie Flay.
8: Jeff Bezos saying, it's too early to know the root cause, but we're already working to find it. Very rough day, but we'll rebuild whatever needs rebuilding and get back to flying. It's worth it. Elon Musk, the CEO of competitor SpaceX, saying, most unfortunate. Rockets are hard.
7: Everyone working on it has been accounted for. In Newark, New Jersey, demonstrators clashing with immigration officers outside a detention center. Those protesting say the facilities inside are inhumane. This is ABC News. We won't let you. An exciting finish for this year's National Spelling Bee, says ABC's Dave Packer.
9: It went down to the wire at the Scripps National Spelling Bee Thursday. A tie between Shree Parikh and Ishan Gupta forced a lightning round spell off, both given 90 seconds to spell as many words as possible. And 14-year-old Shree put his lips into overdrive.
10: Paraglin.
11: Paraglin.
10: Homeland.
11: Homeland.
9: Motoring through.
10: Chikungunya.
11: Chikungunya.
9: Correctly spelling 32 words, beating Ishan's 25.
10: You are the 2000.
9: Crowned by Scripps the best speller in the English language. Dave Packer, ABC News.
7: Eight students on an end-of-the-year field trip to a theme park outside Galveston, Texas, had to be rescued from a roller coaster Thursday when the ride became stuck on its track. The theme park says a thorough inspection of the ride will happen before it's placed back in service. The San Antonio Spurs hanging on for their chance at the NBA Finals after their win over Oklahoma City last night forced a Game 7 for the series. Sherry Preston, ABC News.
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1: ABC News, I'm Sherry Preston. Oil prices lower amid expectations the U.S. and Iran are closing in on a ceasefire deal. U.S. oil trading at about $87 a barrel this morning. Global oil is at $92 a barrel. The tentative agreement would extend the ceasefire for another 60 days and start a new round of talks on Iran's nuclear program. A shock in Cape Canaveral after a Blue Origin rocket blew up on the launch pad last night. Nora Birch lives nearby.
2: We get a lot of vibrations here in Cape Canaveral from like all the launches and stuff, like our windows shake, our doors shake, but this one was more of like a violent shake. So we were all like, whoa, that's different.
1: Everyone on the launch pad has been accounted for. Jeff Bezos' company says they've just now started the investigation into what went wrong. The investigation also underway in an apartment explosion in Dallas that left three people, including a child, dead. This is ABC News.
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15: Wall Street ending Thursday in the green. The Dow rising 25, S&P gaining 43, NASDAQ surging 243. 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
16: As a company, you are going to have data that you don't want agentic AI to have access to. So you need a company like Snowflake to kind of set up the guardrails and allow good quality data in and prevent the data that you want to keep confidential from going into the AI system.
15: The Chicago Business Barometer for May is scheduled to be released Friday. A reading of 51.2 is forecasted. And that's your Fox Business Report. I'm Laura Cantor, invested in you.

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1: The San Antonio Spurs have forced a Game 7 in the Western Conference Finals. Victor Wembanyama leading the charge with 28 points in Game 6 as they beat the Oklahoma City Thunder 118-91. The NBA's Board of Governors approving a new draft lottery format on Thursday, which they hope will prevent teams from tanking to get a better draft pick. The new rules will see 16 teams in the lottery as opposed to 14, and the three worst teams from the regular season will now have a lesser chance of landing the number one pick. The new format will begin with the 2027 draft. That's your sports on the Fox News Rundown. Tony Genualdo, Fox News.
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3: This is what draws and drives people insane about college football media people. It really does. They love exclusivity. Oh, your team isn't good enough. We gatekeep. Heather Dinich, the great gatekeeper. Yeah, she's a fraud. Paul Feinbaum. Man, I saw what Stephen A. Smith's making. I better up my loudness. They tell us your team doesn't belong. None of them ever played. None of them ever coached. None of them have no idea. I mean, Heather Dinich and Paul Feinbaum have no idea what they're looking at when they watch a football or a basketball or any sport game. They just don't. They don't. I'm sorry. And here's why they do it. Because it protects brands. They want exclusivity. They want the same old, same old. For Outkicks, don't at me. I'm Dan Dockich, and this is Fox News Rundown.
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11: Well, Dr. Jill Biden thought her husband, Joe Biden, who was president at the time, was having a stroke during that disastrous debate against Donald Trump in June of 2024. Unfortunately, she's only telling us about this small concern, you know, 2 years later. If you're giving out an award for worst spouse of the year, Jill Biden is at the top of that list by secretariat proportions in the year 2024. Because if you thought that your husband was having a stroke live on national television, only to lead chance of four more years after that debate, and you praised his performance, and then you literally took him to the Waffle House, which is the last place you take anyone who may be having a stroke, that may qualify as someone who didn't have her husband's best interest at heart. The bottom line is that Dr. Jill Biden really loved being first lady. She did not want to leave the power and prestige that comes with the White House. So she tried to cover up her husband's obvious cognitive decline. Not much more to add here, folks, except could you imagine Joe Biden being in office now if Jill Biden got her way? Actually, ignore that thought altogether. I'm Joe Concha.
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16: ABC News, I'm Sherry Preston. A Blue Origin rocket blowing up on the launch pad in Florida.
17: Overnight, a catastrophic failure on the launch pad. A massive fireball erupting, lighting up the night sky over Cape Canaveral, Florida. A Blue Origin rocket exploding. Blue Origin founder Jeff Bezos says all personnel are safe. No one was on board.
16: ABC's Victor Oquendo in Miami. Bezos also says they're investigating, but it's too early to determine the cause of the explosion. An explosion in an apartment complex in Dallas killed at least three people. Federal investigators say they are there trying to help. The price of oil lower this morning as negotiators for the U.S. and Iran say they think they have a deal that could lead to the reopening of the Strait of Hormuz and the lifting of the U.S. naval blockade amid a 60-day ceasefire. Police in Kenya have arrested eight girls on suspicion of arson in a fire that left 16 children dead at a girls' boarding school. This is ABC News. Firefighters in Longview, Washington, south of Seattle, say they have recovered the bodies now of more victims from this week's deadly chemical reaction.
18: Efforts to recover all of the victims of the tank rupture are ongoing, but Longview, Washington Fire Chief Brad Hainig says they made progress on Thursday.
19: Six of the nine individuals have been recovered. And we continue working with the coroner to notify families.
18: Two other victims had already been confirmed dead. It's presumed in total 11 workers died when the tank ruptured. Some of the chemical also made its way into the Columbia River, but local drinking water supplies have not been impacted. Alex Stone, ABC News.
16: Southwest Airlines is adjusting a policy it put in place earlier this year that received a lot of online backlash. It now says plus-size customers will be allowed an additional seat on planes if there are open seats before they made them pay for it. If the plane is fully booked, the passenger can be reaccommodated on a later flight at no cost. I'm Sherry Preston, ABC News.
20: President J.D. Vance spoke at the commencement ceremony for the United States Air Force Academy yesterday in Colorado Springs, speaking on AI and its involvement with warfare. During his speech, he emphasized the importance to keep human values in the military.
21: AI will inevitably change warfare. And of course, as you've learned over the last 4 years, it already has. But one of the things that makes Americans unique, that makes you as warfighters unique, is that we wage war justly.
1: The vice president said that he wants to back the document published by Pope Leo that warned of risks of AI becoming the tool of domination, exclusion, and death. Vance was scheduled to speak at an Adams County business yesterday afternoon, but that event was canceled. No reason was given. The Denver Zoo has said goodbye to a black rhino named Radicia. The zoo said the 32-year-old rhino, nicknamed Rudy, was euthanized earlier this week due to his declining health. The rhino came to the zoo from Oklahoma back in 2016 and had lived alone in his habitat for most of that time. With the latest, I'm Sam Speck.
2: Now, impact traffic.
22: Still a good drive for you right now around the Denver metro area. Not having any major problems out there. Starting to see a bit of building volume along I-270 and a couple of pockets along I-70. I-25 running cleanly, both north and southbound. No problems along I-225. And US 36 running smoothly in and out of Boulder. No issues on the city streets either. With traffic, I'm Tim McLaughlin.
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24: 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In our next episode, Catherine Switzer shares the story of why she was attacked for running the Boston Marathon. You won't want to miss the next episode of Our American Stories.
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38: You perform exorcisms, commanding demons to come out of people. Can you explain to me how that works?
39: When you say I perform exorcisms.
38: Yeah. You described yourself as a quote-unquote reluctant exorcist.
39: Right.
38: Yeah. Describe to me how your exorcisms work when you command demons out.
39: Well, that's a joke, the way I say that. But as a follower of Christ and someone who's very familiar with evil, that's been both forced upon me as a kid and then seeing the effects of it in humans' lives, I believe the word of God that I can pray for people and see people set free from whether it's demonic oppression. I never call it possession. I believe there's levels of demonization where people are suffering because of evil.
40: Or whatever you call it, Victor, these are delusions of grandeur. Victor is not an ordained minister. He has removed, or his campaign has, any mention of him being a pastor from his website, along with other information that has proved to be inconvenient to his campaign because it's simply not true. Corby Hall joins us now, a former Victor Marx associate. He was accused of an assassination plot against Victor that was a top-line topic of conversation with Candace Owens in the last interview appearance that Victor had, and he joins us now on Ryan Schuling Live. Corby, welcome back.
41: Hey, Ryan, how you doing?
40: What qualifies Victor Marx to perform the retooling prayer that he did for you and your wife?
41: Well, there is no qualification. It's not biblical. It's not prescribed in the Bible anywhere. So he's made this up. It's a fabrication. And I believe it's used to control people.
40: When Victor performed this retooling prayer on you, if you could summarize that experience, exactly what happened, how long it took, what were the circumstances on that?
41: I'd say it took, for me, it was probably 20 minutes. It was a opening prayer. Then he asked me a series of questions. You know, the series of questions, oh man, off the top of my head, it was, how many demons are assigned to you? And you're just supposed to repeat a random number that comes out of your head. And then he'll ask the names of the demons, and he'll address each demon separately and ask it three questions. You know, what are the three lies that you're telling Corby to believe? Go through all that, and then have a dialogue about those responses. And just depending on how deep you want to go into these responses that are just kind of random fears and concerns that the person may have. I mean, you could go in depth, and it could last hours, I suppose. But yeah, at the end of it, it's casting out of the demons or casting away. You know, I know there's confusion about whether this is talking about possession or assignment. You know, there is no topic of demonic assignment in the Bible. There is topics of possession. So that's a big twist and a leap in order to justify this methodology that he's come up with, or somebody has come up with, and he's attached himself to it. But yeah, this is ultimately, it boils down to a method to extract secret information from the subject, and particularly if it's somebody of influence or has something that he may need, or a service that he may need, or loyalty, just gaining loyalty from this person. It's MK Ultra on steroids. That's my view of it.
0: Follow him on X at Fold AR Prez with a Z, P-R-E-Z. Corby Hall, our guest. He is the inventor of the Fold AR rifle that brought Victor Marks and him together in purchasing that rifle. He brought receipts onto this program. Corby spent 3 full hours with us that you can find on our podcast archives. Focusing one more detail on this retooling prayer and a portion of it that I want to ask you about, Corby, and I'll ask you on the other side of this clip with Kyle Clark asking him about the recording of these prayer sessions.
3: You and your wife keep recordings of these sessions.
39: Most of the time, yeah.
3: Yeah, where people will often divulge very sensitive, painful things about their lives.
39: Sometimes.
3: And you maintain a recording of those?
39: No, we tell the person to record them.
3: You do not keep a recording yourself?
39: Sometimes we record them. If they don't have a phone, and we'll send it to them. But our practice is to say, Kyle, turn your phone on, record this prayer, which is normally 10 to 15 minutes. That way you can refer back to it and go, I don't remember what was said, or what did he pray?
0: As an investigative reporter, journalist, detective that I am on a case like this, Corby, my mind immediately goes to, does Victor Marks keep these recordings as collateral, as some kind of wedge against the person for whom he is conducting the retooling prayer? How does that go? Did he simply record it, give you a copy? Does he keep a copy? It was confusing to me there.
41: Yeah, well, they did. He did ask us to record it. My wife recorded it, and she has those recordings. I don't have it from her. Mm-hmm. But I would imagine that they're recording, and maybe in certain circumstances, depending on who the person is that they're doing the ritual on, I would say that they're probably secretly recording it. But the mindset behind having the person record it themselves is, in my opinion, and in some cases, maybe not every case, is that it's a reminder to that person to, hey, go back and listen to what you told us. You know, we know these things. You have the recording yourself, so you know these things. So, and it goes back to a statement that he told me in our falling out in April of 2025. You know, one of the last texts he sent me was to the effect of, you know, be careful what your next move is because of what I know about you. Mm. And so, you know, the following set of messages was a message to my wife saying that, you know, Corby is demonically influenced because he refused a second retooling prayer. And so, and now here we are a year later, and he's talking about my sealed juvenile record that was disclosed to him under confidence. He's talking about a lot of the fears and concerns that I had as that we discussed in that, and in that retooling ritual of the first day we met him and outside of that. And so he followed through with his weaponization of my confidential information that I revealed to him.
0: Sounds like something a real caring pastor would do. Talking about Victor Marks with Corby Hall, who experienced this retooling prayer firsthand. I want to give you an opportunity, Corby, to address the elephant in the room and what he was fixated on in the Candace Owens podcast. You and I have maintained communication throughout this entire time. I want to make that very clear, including on the day in question. About noon or so on that day, I spoke to you by phone. You were in Wyoming with your marketing director looking

0: admit some kind of fault. And I was just kept repeating, you know, I don't have, if I had something to apologize for, then I would certainly do it. But you're not presenting me with anything. And I think you owe me quite a few apologies. And at the end of it, you know, I said, you know, we don't really have anything else to talk about, but, you know, maybe we can call off and reconnect next week. And he agreed, and we hung up. So 12 or 1 o'clock a.m. that night, I get a call from El Paso deputy, and I missed the call. I was asleep, and I called him back at 4 a.m. and had a conversation about that with a supposed threat. So that was the first I became aware of it. And then I told him, well, I just had a call with him and it was fine. It's like almost kind of relieving that he'd call me and actually want to talk about these things. So I sent him the recorded call right away and never heard back from any authorities. So that morning, later in the morning, Victor's texting me, hey, I became aware of a plot to kill me since we last talked. And, you know, the feds are looking for you and you need to give me your location. I was like, well, I'm not giving you my location, but I am out of state. And if the feds have a warrant, then they can contact me. They know my number. Like, they don't need your help to find me. So that's where all that ended. And I haven't been contacted since by any law enforcement.
1: So to put a fine point on it, Corby, you never threatened to kill Victor Marks. You didn't have a plot to assassinate him.
0: No.
1: What do people need to know about Victor based on your personal experience, your business dealings with him, your personal dealings with him? You had sent me an extended text to that effect about the details that you wanted to express here. So I want to give you the opportunity to do that in your closing remarks here.
0: Yeah, it's just what I hear when Victor speaks is basically the opposite of what's saying out of his mouth. It's, you know, from that psychopathic perceptive, I guess, is, you know, when he says something like Corby is unstable, what I hear him say is I'm unstable. When he says Corby's trying to kill me, it means I'm trying to kill Corby. And I believe that's why he wanted me at his house, so that he could set up a self-defense motive to take me out. When he says Corby bankrupted his company, I know that was one of his responses to Candace's invites. You know, Corby bankrupted his company. Well, we look at the history and we'll show that Victor was trying to bankrupt my company. When he says Corby lost his bride, he's saying I convinced his wife to leave him. The history will show that. When he says Corby's on the run from the FBI, what he really is saying is that the FBI is looking into him. When he says Corby wants to profit off of dead children and school shootings, what I hear him saying is I have been profiting off of dead children. When he says I was forced to behead a cat at age 3, what I hear him saying is I forced a 3-year-old to behead a cat. When he says I was forced to kill a man at age 7, I hear him say I forced a 7-year-old to kill a man. When he says everyone is attacking me because they're demonically influenced, I hear him saying, I am demonically influenced, so I must attack everyone. And lastly, when he says, I believe the Bible is the inerrant word of God, I hear him saying, I make up new additions to the Bible to suit my needs. You know, these are classic traits of psychopathic projection. And those are my opinions, and it's supported by a lot of firsthand experience.
1: And he shares that firsthand experience with us here today. We're glad for it. Follow him on X at FoldARPrez with a Z. Corby Hall, former, stress that word, associate of Victor Marks, joining us here on Ryan Schuling Live. Corby, thanks for your time. Best wishes to you going forward. Keep in touch, and we'll talk again soon.
0: Thanks. Have a good one, Ryan.
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5: Just seeing building volume right now around the system here in the Denver Metro. No big issues so far this morning, which is good for a Friday. A little bit of building volume along I-270, I-225 running well north and

0: Southbound I-25 doing great, no issues along I-70, and US 36 running smoothly in and out of Boulder now. With traffic, I'm Tim McLaughlin.
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23: Four-time Stanley Cup champion Claude Lemieux has died at the age of 60 by suicide. Lemieux won the Stanley Cup title with the Avs in 1996 and played 21 years in the NHL. Rockies open a three-game set against the Giants tonight at Coors Field. NBA Spurs never trail. Crushed the Thunder 118-91 to force a Game 7 in the Western Conference Finals. 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
26: Anytime somebody's running for public office and they claim to have done something, I ask them for proof. And in lieu of proof, I at least ask them for specifics. You have no proof and you have no specifics.
27: That's not true.
26: You won't offer the specifics. What is the proof that you have rescued significant numbers of women and children?
27: Well, I just walked you through our training center.
26: You show me your own photographs.
27: Yeah.
26: Which are not proof of anything other than the fact that you took a photo with someone.
27: What? What do you think is required of proof?
8: This kind of hemming and hawing around the margins of turning the question around, well, what do you think is required? What's the bare minimum I've got to do here? I mean, I walked you through my training center. Dick Wadhams, who's now in studio with me, former Colorado GOP chair, and of course, longtime political consultant. I mean, he legitimately believes, Dick, as I re-listen to this now, that he was going to bring Kyle Clark down, show him around the grounds, convince him, and that would be enough.
28: Yes, he did. He did. He thought that between being on his home turf and just wowing him with his dynamic personality that he believes he has. And he, by the way, he does have a dynamic personality. I mean, you watch him in front of those crowds, his supporters, and he can turn them on. There's no doubt about it. But but he really thought his arrogance let him think that he could actually get the best of Kyle Clark. and it didn't happen.
8: Arrogance, hubris. I mean, there's so many words associated with this type of personality. Delusions of grandeur, that he thinks he is more, he thinks he is bigger, he thinks he is better, he thinks he is smarter than he actually is, and that is a horrible miscalculation. Sheriff Steve Reams sharing the following. Now, this is a guy who's interrogated a lot of criminals, suspects, et cetera, in that kind of setting, in that kind of room. Very similar, I would say. And he relays this information. Quote, I would say, order, Sam. Anytime there's an I would say as the preface, Sheriff Reams says, is a huge tell that he's about to lie, and he does it several times in the interview.
28: Interesting perspective.
8: Yeah.
28: Wow.
8: Definitely. You plug in.
28: And Steve has seen it all.
8: Well, plug in his perspective in law enforcement. Plug in yours from the political realm. I mean, you've dealt with a lot of liars, Dick. It's politics, right? I mean.
28: Yeah, well, if nothing else, stretching the truth.
8: Correct. You've witnessed it.
28: Yeah, absolutely.
8: And in my takeaway, and I don't say this with any sense of overstatement, hyperbole, I don't believe a single word, a single account, a single story Victor Marx tells. Not one. Not 1% of it. I can't. There's nothing to hang our hat on, like Kyle just said.
28: The aggregate impact of everything we've seen from him over the last 7 or 8 months is anything real? Totally anything. Real. I mean, it starts with a kernel of truth, and then it goes beyond that. And I think that we're starting to really get a sense of this guy.
8: Our own Ash Epp calls him vaporware, that it's this whole story, this presentation, but there's not an actual product to sell or to buy. It's just this, do you buy the story? It's story time with Victor Marx, and he's here to tell it. And Kyle Clark's not done because he's following up on this just brutal line where he said, when I'm talking to a candidate, they make claims. I look for proof or at least specifics. You have no proof and you have no specifics. Ouch. That is a body blow. He ain't done.
0: I would even be willing to let you set the bar other than something that is simply, I verify it by saying it myself. I've heard you say the proof is a video I made, a promotional video I made. The proof is a photo I took. The proof is my book. You get that we can't rely on you to verify your own stories, right? Like, who can independently verify that you have rescued significant numbers of women and children?
27: Well, I think a video was just put out. We didn't ask for it, but...
0: The promotional video with the people saying that you saved them. Who are those people? Where are they? How can we talk to them? How can we corroborate their stories?
27: Well, I mean, they made it public. That's in Southeast Asia. But I can tell you this, without reservation, I have no need to prove to anyone what we've done over the last many years.
8: You don't prove anything. Just take your word for it. Okay.
27: Because we know what we've done.
8: Oh, you know.
27: People believing it or not, it has no bearing on our work.
8: People believing it or not, Dick, has no bearing on their work. It's Ripley's Believe It or Not, Take It or Leave It. My goodness.
28: You know, Ryan, I cannot help but think.
8: Oh, my God.
28: The best thing that could happen to Victor Marx is if he lost this primary. Because I keep going back. The scrutiny and the exposure that he will be getting in a general election environment. It's going to be bad enough, I think, for the next 30 days before the primary. But I think if he walks away with the Republican nomination, and the other thing is this, if he is the Republican nominee, he will take down so many other Republican candidates. There's at least one, if not two or three.
8: Such a good point.
28: Very key congressional races in Colorado. Gabe Evans is fighting for his life, an outstanding congressman, but that district is so competitive. Mm-hmm. I think Jeff Hurd and Jeff Crank would both be impacted in their races in the third and the fifth. And then we've got a bunch of great legislative candidates who are running great campaigns, and they will go down and we will lose seats in the legislature because a guy like him would totally consume every ounce of oxygen in the campaign from through the general election. And that's the trouble with him, is that we all know he can't win a general election, but it's more than that.
8: Yep.
28: It's that some really good people could go down with him.
8: Such a great point. Dick Wadhams with us in studio, former chair of the Colorado Republican Party and longtime political consultant, just in awe, and not in a good way, of what we witnessed last night in this nearly 30-minute interview with Kyle Clark by Victor Marx. Let's go to phones, 303-713-8255. Before we go to break, Brian in Arvada has thoughts on Victor Marx. Brian, welcome to RSL.
2: Hey, guys. Hey, I'm no fan of Victor Marx. Let me just tell you that. The lies he's told are just exposed. I mean, there's no way around him. That interview was horrible. My fear is that you guys are going to hit him so hard every day. That's all I ever hear is Victor Marx lies, Victor Marx lies. That he does have a base. He does have some voters that the Republicans are going to need to win this election, everyone. And if you lose them, you're not going to win. Barb doesn't excite me I'm an independent, unaffiliated. Barb doesn't excite me at all. She's probably the best qualified, but there's no excitement. None. Zero. Look at it. Look at her fundraising.
8: Wait, Brian, you're just saying that we shouldn't lay a hand on Marx, just let these lies go, let them drift in the ether, let people believe in his mythology, let him win the primary and drag down the ticket, as Dick just illustrated. That's what I should do? That's what we should do in the media?
2: No, but it's already out there.
8: Is it already out there, Brian? Because there's still a lot of people that are believing in his BS, and I have to abbreviate that.
2: Well, there are, but again, why alienate them? And because they won't vote for you. And you got Scott Bottoms, his conspiracy theory. He ran his whole campaign on a conspiracy theory, and no one's hitting him every day, and he doesn't excite. I'm not going to vote for him either. So I can tell you right now, Barb and Scott aren't going to win the general. They're not. I'll put money on it. I'll put my mortgage on it. Hmm. They will lose big time.
8: Right.
2: Victor will lose too. They're all going to lose. But let's not,
8: if we're going to lose anyway, Brian, you just did the math for us. If we're going to lose anyway, why are we bothered with this coalition of Marx voters? First of all, I'm not sure how many of them actually exist. I question everything about this campaign. The Smurf donations upload that were an absolute disaster. They got a redo. They got a do-over. They got a mulligan from Secretary of State Jenna Griswold. You got these phantom addresses, different cities and states. There's no explanation for that. You have dead people that have donated to his campaign. You have all these people from out of state. A lot of his fundraisers are out of state. I don't even know how many actual real Colorado-based Victor Marx supporters or voters are out there. And to your point, if everybody's going to lose anyway, why are we concerned with pillaging Marx?
2: I don't think they're all going to lose. I don't think they have a good chance. Victor has the least amount of chance. Then Scott, then Barb has the best chance.
8: Yeah.
2: But if she wants to even be, but if you lose his vote, she's going to need every single vote to even get close.
8: To lose closer?
2: If you lose any of his,
8: yeah.
2: You're not going to have it.
8: You're going to lose anyway. Brian, you're kind of contradicting yourself, and I'm going to say this. Victor Marx is getting his just desserts. He deserves every bit of scrutiny and vetting that he's getting on this show, that he's getting from Kyle Clark, that he got from Candace Owens, that he got from Peter Boyles. And he deserves even more from Andy Connell, from Michael Brown, from Ross Kaminsky. It's not just me, man. I'm just at the tip of the spear. I'm the guy doing his job. You must be the other guy. Time out. We're back. We've got the 45,000 number to clear up. And Victor Marx will help us do that.
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0: One claim that you make as central to your life story and your accomplishments to me stand out above all of the others, and it's about saving women and children.
1: Yeah.
0: Your campaign website falsely claimed that you had rescued more than 45,000 women and children, and that claim has since been taken down. How many women and children have you rescued from captivity and abuse?
1: Well, regarding the 45,000, is that the number you're making reference to? Never did I ever say that I rescued 45,000 women and children. And I mean, I've been doing this for years. Our ministry website never claimed that. Our current campaign website doesn't say it. I think what happened, the best that we can see, is an independent contractor put together our first website for the campaign. And then that individual inadvertently put rescued, and it was corrected as soon as we knew.
2: It was up for months. Mark Cook verifies this fact through the metadata on the website. It was taken down once he was called out on it. And he can blame an independent contractor for the website all he wants. He's going to fire that person. Remember the mailers that went out with the U.S. retired Marine reference? Yes. That was an independent contractor. He's hiring some pretty bad people here, Dick.
3: Yeah.
2: Maybe you could take some advice from you.
3: Yeah, the independent contractor didn't make that up. I mean, the independent contractor created that website based on the material that was given to him by the campaign.
2: And you know what else?
3: Yeah.
2: How about Victor Marx's own words? Because what we pride ourselves on here at RSL, receipts.
3: Right.
2: Give this a listen.
4: You guys are saving kids all over the world now.
1: Over 100 missions complete. With trauma care help, over 45,000 women and children.
4: That is maybe the most powerful thing I've heard in this room.
2: With trauma care and help, 45,000. Hear it again. I'm going to do the Clockwork Orange thing to all of you that still believe this clown.
1: Would trauma care help over 45,000 women and children?
2: There it is, Dick!
3: I mean...
2: He said it on the Sean Ryan podcast.
3: And he wants to convey that he rescued or... I mean, it just... It's just mind-numbing how he thinks he can get away with this.
2: Well, this is breaking. I sent Mandy Connell these clips that you'll probably hear later on her program. This is from Victor Marx's own website. You're going to be shocked and stunned.
3: Oh, boy.
2: Mr. Wadhams.
3: Here we go.
2: So this person is asking, so does this mean you're backing out of the debate? Because he's complaining about the editing. Right. And we talked about this. Victor Marx himself responds, I think we may let the people of Colorado decide that one.
3: Oh, I guess we have our answer, Ryan. You were right. Oh, wow. Yeah, he's not going to be there.
2: No.
3: No.
2: Not a chance.
3: No.
2: So we do have two debates coming up next week, both on 9 News. The Tuesday one will feature Representative Scott Bottoms and Senator Barb Kirkmeyer.
3: Right.
2: Victor Marx is invited. He ain't going to go.
3: Right.
2: And then Thursday, the Democrat debate, also on 9 News, right. Also at 6 p.m., will be Phil Weiser, Michael Bennett. When it's all said and done, Dick, who will be the two nominees?
3: Unfortunately, at this moment... Unless these polls that have come out, and a couple of them are legitimate, Victor Marx you have to say he's the favorite to win the nomination, right?
2: Really?
3: Right now, at this moment. Now, I think the game, the whole campaign changed last night, Ryan. I really do think that interview with Clark really has shifted the dynamics of this race. Now, will it be enough to allow somebody else to win the primary? I don't know. But he now is going to be on the defensive for the rest of the 30 days. And remember, I don't think that Clark is going to walk away from this. And I now think the rest of the media is going to jump on this now.
2: Yeah.
3: I think everything changed last night. And if he does pull out of Channel 9, that will further amplify the problem he has. Going into the final 30 days. And ballots drop, June 8th.
2: That's right.
3: And so we're 2 weeks away from it? Less than 2 weeks away from that. So on the Democratic side, I think Weiser's coming on like a freight train right now.
2: Interesting.
3: I really do. I think his ads have been much better.
2: Mm-hmm.
3: He's run a much better campaign. I'm still groping for why Senator Bennett is running for governor. Frankly, you kind of grope for what Weiser is as well. But at least Weiser can talk about the issues. And Bennett, I hate Trump more than he does. That's the core of his. And I actually think there's an outside chance Weisler could win. But at this moment, Bennett probably has a narrow, narrow advantage, is what I would say.
2: He's Dick Wadhams, former chair of the Colorado Republican Party, joining us in studio on Ryan Schuling Live. Dick, thanks for your time. Thanks for being here.
3: Thank you, Ryan.

To buttress my claim that what's driving the left crazy is they're losing. And I don't think there can be any doubt about that. Folks, they're losing, and if they lost the election, Trump is triumphing. They have dished out more on Donald Trump than they have other presidents combined. And I mean, including on Reynaldus Magnus and Nixon. I mean, it has been nonstop from every mainstream media news source since Trump announced his candidacy, and it intensified when he won the nomination, and then it became insane when he won the election. And it has been nonstop. It has been intense. It's been raw, undiluted hatred, nonstop. That has been the sole description of the coverage of Donald Trump and his presidency. And it was designed to kill him. Politically, it was designed to destroy Trump, paralyze him, force him out of office, drive his approval numbers down to 20-30%. Trump's approval numbers at 48%. He has done things that previous presidents tried and failed to do. He's done things that previous presidents never tried to do. Historically low unemployment for African Americans and Hispanics. I mean, you know the drill on this stuff. They are losing, and they have been unable, using all of the power they think they have, to get rid of the guy. But what really gnaws at them is they have been unable to separate Trump from his base supporters. And when they learn that more people are drifting toward Trump, they become even loonier. Because it's abject failure staring them in the face. No matter who they dispatch to the front lines to carry this battle, they end up with gunk all over their face. I don't care if it's Peter Fonda, if it's Bill Maher, if it's F. Chuck Todd, if it's David Gergen, if it's anybody in the drive-by media, if it's Barack and Michelle Obama, they're all bombing out big time. And you combine that with the enmity they already have for people outside elite capitals on the coasts. I mean, they open the game with that. They despise people. That may be too strong a word, but there is serious contempt for people in the so-called area of the country called flyover. I mean, everything about them is compressed negativism, combined with an undeserved superiority and hubris. The New York Times headline, numb to outrage, Republican voters feel a deepening bond to Trump. Gina Anders knows the feeling well by now. President Trump says or does something that triggers a spasm of outrage. She doesn't necessarily agree with how he handled the situation. She gets why people are upset. But Ms. Anders, 46, a Republican from suburban Loudoun County, Virginia, with a law degree, a business career, and not a stitch of Make America Great Again gear in her wardrobe, is moved to defend him anyway. All nuance and all complexity, and these are complex issues, are completely lost, she said, describing the overblown reactions from the president's critics, the media. They are driving people to Trump, is what they're figuring out here. They're learning that they are driving people to Trump. You don't think that's causing them to go nuts? The guy who wrote this New York Times story is a guy named Jeremy Peters. Astonished that Trump's support in the Republican Party has grown, doesn't understand the protective reaction to the unhinged attacks on Trump. In other words, this guy doesn't understand Trump supporters rallying to Trump. This guy doesn't understand why his attacks on Trump are not causing people to abandon Trump. So in addition to everything else, their apparent, their own self-perceived dominant influence doesn't exist.

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3: Quick reset segment here as we head to the top of the hour on Ryan Schuling Live. The Detroit connection reestablished, and it feels so good. Shannon Scott on the other side of the glass. Here's truly Ryan Schuling on this Friday. Coming up at the bottom of next hour, I'm going to offer my thoughts on the passing of Claude Lemieux. And it's a tragedy. He took his own life in a furniture store that he owned in Southeast Florida. He had reconciled later in his life, as it would turn out, and he passed away at the age of 60, with one Darren McCarty. And most of you know I'm a Red Wings fan, and that draws the ire of a lot of people in our audience. I'm a Detroit guy. What do you expect from me, right? And I reached out to radio play-by-play voice, longtime legendary play-by-play voice of the Detroit Red Wings, Ken Cal. He's on a boat. He's on a boat. Don't you ever forget the Lonely Island. But he's unable to join us, and it really breaks my heart because he has such good perspective on the Red Wings Avalanche rivalry that was from 1996 to 2002. I have a flashback highlight, I guess it'd be a low light depending on how you look at it, of Claude Lemieux driving the face of Chris Draper into the rail sill during the 1996 Western Conference Final. Now, in Stanley Cup playoff terms, they use singular final. So in the NBA, it's the Western Conference Finals. In the NHL, in the Stanley Cup playoffs, it's the Western Conference Final. And then it's the Stanley Cup Final. Well, that ignited a war, what Claude Lemieux did there. It was a dirty, cheap shot. It sent shockwaves throughout the city of Detroit, throughout Michigan, all Red Wings fans. Claude Lemieux would come back years later. Not that many years ago, there was a documentary, and Darren McCarty asked Red Wings fans, look, you got to, you know, take it easy on this guy because there were threats against his life. I'm talking years later, but especially back then. And he was furnished with a 2-game suspension, as I recall, you know, a slap on the wrist, really, for what he did, a 5-minute major penalty. And it broke the jaw of Chris Draper. He said, look at my face. The Red Wings lost that series. I don't know. There's a lot to discuss with that, and it'll be coming up at the bottom of the next hour. Coming up next, though, Joel Altman, live from Florida. He'll be zooming in, and the Colorado GOP chair will be selected tomorrow. State Central Committee vote on that. He's one of five candidates. Jeremy Goodall joined us earlier this week, one of the other candidates. Joe will join us next on Ryan Schuling Live.
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13: From the True Green Weather Center.
14: Clouds are sticking around today. We'll be watching for a couple of isolated storms later on this afternoon, some of which could become severe. High today in the mid-80s, and then we're in the upper 70s for Saturday. I'm Fox 31 Pinpoint Weather Team meteorologist Kylie Burse.
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19: ABC News, I'm Sherry Preston. On the verge of a possible agreement in Iran that could allow ships to start moving through the Strait of Hormuz once again. Under the Memorandum of Understanding, it would happen during a 60-day ceasefire, says ABC's Mary Bruce.
20: News of this potential short-term deal came just hours after the U.S. and Iran traded strikes. But still, the White House insists the ceasefire is holding. The vice president telling reporters, quote, ceasefires are always a little messy.
19: A rocket test for space company Blue Origin ending in destruction. The rocket blowing up on the launch pad last night, sending a fireball into the air. No one was hurt, but figuring out what happened could take a long time, according to Blue Origin owner Jeff Bezos. An explosion at a Dallas apartment complex leaves 3 people dead, including a child. First responders were headed there on reports of a gas leak when the blast happened. More protests outside a detention center in Newark, New Jersey, where people in ICE custody are being held, some say in abhorrent conditions. This is ABC News. We've got a winner in the National Spelling Bee, and as ABC's Danny New reports, it was a very exciting ending.
21: The 2026 Scripps National Spelling Bee came down to a dramatic, record-breaking spell-off Thursday night, with 14-year-old Shrey Parikh emerging as this year's champion.
22: P-I-T-T-A, Philippita.
23: That is correct.
22: Thank you.
21: After the 18th round concluded in our nation's capital, only 2 remained, thus necessitating an extra round where each competitor would have 90 seconds to spell the same set of words.
19: And Trey spelled more correctly in 1.5 minutes, netting him the trophy and the $50,000 prize. The commencement speaker at Harvard University on Thursday was Conan O'Brien, a 1985 Harvard grad who told those getting degrees that, like President Trump, he would be suing the school for things like the cast iron bed he had to sleep in as a freshman and the bad food in the dining hall. I'm Sherry Preston. ABC News.
0: RTD is getting ready to close the downtown light rail loop and a section of the track on Colfax Avenue for the next phase of its rail reconstruction project. RTD's Jeet Desai says even though the closure will last 10 months, it's better on service to get the project done comprehensively.
1: Instead of doing it piecemeal, we need to mobilize and demobilize contractor all the time, and we need to get into procurement. So not only is cheaper, it is most efficient way of doing it, too.
0: The DH and L lines will be temporarily suspended during the project. Colfax at Auraria, all stations on California and Stout, and along the Welton Corridor will be closed. RTD has added service in other areas of the system to get people to Union Station. Denver International Airport is ending a program that allowed travelers to make reservations for TSA inspections ahead of their flights. The airport plans to end the Denver Reserve program on June 27th. DIA says the program is no longer needed due to the opening of the East and West security checkpoints. Existing appointments will be honored and reservations will still be allowed until the program ends. With the latest check of the news, I'm Sam Speck.
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23: A couple of problems out there right now. Westbound I-70 at Wadsworth have an accident. It's been moved over onto the right shoulder, but has been causing significant slowing along westbound I-76 approaching Wadsworth. Also, southbound I-225 at Yosemite have an accident there. That is over on the right shoulder, but it's causing stop-and-go traffic back to about Iliff. With traffic, I'm Tim McLaughlin.
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25: This is Lee Habib, host of Our American Stories. In our next episode, Catherine Switzer shares the story of why she was attacked for running the Boston Marathon. You won't want to miss the next episode of Our American Stories.
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39: After electing a new chairperson, leading candidate, maybe podcaster Joe Altman, who has called for the execution by hanging of the governor, the attorney general, secretary of state. He says that they are a, quote, synagogue of Satan Jews. Are you comfortable with Joe Altman leading your party?
40: This is not a race that I'm even I even want to get involved in. I'm so frustrated with the state party. I have been for the past couple of chairs that we've had on both sides of the party. Those comments are not something I would ever associate myself with, and I think that they should be condemned.
39: Is the state party cooked if he's in charge for the next 2 years?
40: I don't have a lot of optimism for the state party as a whole, regardless. We have got to start working on a local level and bring this back to our county parties and get them strong and strong enough that the state party is pretty much irrelevant.
3: Representative Lauren Boebert in a rare sit-down with Comrade Kyle. May you live in interesting times. She's been very mad at yours truly. After the GOP assembly in Pueblo. There was an uncomfortable conversation on the floor there because Tricia Calvarese, her former rival in that 4th Congressional District, now part of this program, was down there to cover it. She is a Democrat, and she is, again, doing work for the show. Laura didn't appreciate that and told me so. And we have not interacted much since. She was on with Sheriff Steve Reams filling in for Dan Kaplis last week, hoping to mend fences there. But apparently she's been dodging Kyle Clark, I think, for some time. I don't know that I can recall a previous time, at least in recent memory, in recent history, where she was willing to sit down with Kyle. But again, may you live in interesting times. And that could mean Joel Altman is the next chair of the Colorado Republican Party, as you heard him invoked there. I kind of played the role of Mean Gene Okerlund going back to the pro wrestling days. And if Joel Altman's name is called, you're going to hear his music, and he's going to join us live, as he is right now from Florida via Zoom, one of five candidates for that chair position of the Colorado GOP. Joe joins us here on RSL. Joe, welcome.
2: Hey, it's good to be with you. It's really good to be with you, Ryan.
3: Really good to have you, Joe. Happy belated birthday, by the way. That was a couple of days
2: ago. Thank you.
3: How'd that go for you?
2: It went pretty well. I got a chance to just kind of take a little bit of relaxation, but also to kind of go through and do an assessment of my life, right? I'm 52 now. And, you know, I've spent the last six years fighting for our country and for the people of Colorado. And then before that, I just served people for, you know, 16 years prior to that. So, it was great. It was a great week. I really want to dive into this what Lauren Boebert said, because I think it's interesting.
3: Yeah, Joe and I just found this out right now. We're almost exactly 4 months apart in age. I was born in September of 74. I'll be 52 in 4 months from right now. So, Joe, let's go to Kyle Clark's central question there, and I would like for him to ask it to you directly. And for some reason, he's willing to sit down with Representative Boebert. He's willing to sit down with Victor Marks. Maybe we'll talk about that in a few minutes. He's not willing to sit down with you and talk about this in the context of what you said. This we've talked about, it, you and me, synagogue of Satan. Is the state Republican Party in Colorado cooked, to use Kyle Clark's word, if you are the chair for the next 2 years?
2: So, you know, I find it really interesting, and I'm sorry to find humor in this, but I have to find humor in this. If the radical left is afraid of me running the party, and they're using the word that the party is cooked, it's typically the antithesis of that. It's the opposite of that. They know that I can not only fix it, but I can help the party to thrive. Because I look for opportunity, I'm a hunter, and I know how to bring people together in such a way that we're accountable to each other, we're accountable to the mission, and the mission is the only drive. And you know, you have the ADL, you have the Kyle Clark, you have them creating this story out of nowhere, taking everything out of context because they're afraid of what will happen with a strong party. Now, I'm really disappointed in what Lauren did. She should have corrected the record. I said that they should be tried for treason and found guilty. They should be hanged by their neck. Now that's what it says that the punishment is, but they go straight to executions, straight to the dramatic, and they create a narrative that's not true. The synagogue of Satan, it's in the Bible. So Revelations 2:9, Revelations 3:9. I hope that through this, I bring more people to the Bible. And I think that he's giving me an opportunity to do that. But it talks about evil people that are faithless, godless individuals that do harm to the community, hiding behind people, specifically Jewish people, and doing so to protect themselves from any scrutiny. And they will be called the synagogue of Satan. Now, this is a very simple message that we should not allow bad people to use other people that create disparity between the community, right? And that's what's happened. So you'd be hard pressed to find anything that the three of those individuals have done that is redeeming. Over the last 8 years, we've fallen into a state of disrepair. Companies are leaving the state at record levels. Taxes are up. Fees have replaced taxes in draconian ways that have basically made the people of Colorado institutionally enslaved. That doesn't matter if you're a Democrat, Republican, or independent. The terms of what I said are very true. You cannot have evil people at the helm and expect to have a result. Now, I believe that Polis is kind of softening his stance. So maybe Jesus has reached into his heart. Maybe. We'll see. Right? Or maybe he's just abandoning his evil ways. But I'm not willing to give anybody a free pass for what they've been able to do, which is victimize the people of Colorado. And that was specifically done through stolen elections. So, you know, Lauren had an opportunity to correct the record. She could have said, that's not what Joe said. She could have actually stood firm with the party, but she made a comment that I find interesting, and she said both sides of the party. Well, there's only one party, and I think that She talked about the administration for prior administrations. I find it offensive that someone inside the party would take shots to someone on the radical left and find that acceptable, right? But, you know, there's just a number of missteps that Lauren's taken over the last couple of years. And frankly, this one hurts a little bit more because obviously I've been a supporter of not just Lauren, but other people in the party that have gone after her. And I won't step away from her because I'm not a fair weather individual. And I don't think politics play a part in how you take care of people. But I certainly have to take a second look when it comes to, you know, how she feels about the state party. You cannot have an effective party if you don't have an effective state party, period. And I don't think that she understands how organizations work, and that was a clear picture of that.
3: Joel Altman joining us live from Florida here on RSL. I just want to put a fine point on this, Joe, because it's being used as like a dismissive, disqualifying characterization of you, not just by Kyle Clark, but by many others in the mainstream media. My colleague, who you know well, Ross Kaminsky, this is one comment that he'll refer to, and you guys are not on the best of terms, shall we say. And people often ask me, well, why do you platform Joel Altman? And I hate that, not just as it pertains to you, but I get it from all quarters. Like the grassroots people don't want me platforming establishment people, and the establishment people don't want me platforming

0: Would you consider yourself to be anti-Zionist, anti-Semitic? Do you have any problem with the Jewish people? Because there's been kind of this horseshoe theory of the far left. So, you know, people that are radical extremists that support, you know, from the river to the sea, Palestine must be free, eradication of Israel from the map. But then also on the right, you know, hear things like that from Tucker Carlson. And now Thomas Massie has been accused of being not only anti-Zionist, but that he has some anti-Semitic tropes or hints or clues or kind of gaslighting or whistling past the graveyard, dog whistles, etc. How would you clarify your stance as it pertains to Israel, as it pertains to Jewish people? What do people need to know about where Joltman stands?
1: Well, you know, the one thing you can say about me, Ryan, is that I'll always tell you the truth, and I'm really good for ratings. So deplatforming doesn't help many people, and it gives only one side of a very tilted narrative. I do support Israel's right to exist. I do believe that if you were to go to Israel and have a conversation, they're very unhappy with the leadership that they currently have in Israel and that they don't represent the interests of the people of Israel. So, but no, I'm not anti-Semitic. I don't really hate anyone. Actually, I don't hate anyone. I do hate people that actually steal elections, and I'm working myself through that, because obviously you can have disagreement with people, but you shouldn't hate them. But no, I'm not an anti-Zionist. I'm not, but the other side is that I think we have to be very careful when it comes to innocent women and children, regardless of who they are being wiped off the face of the planet, and comments made like turning an entire area to glass. And this is where I think most Jewish people can't speak up about this issue. And my family obviously is Jewish and Christian and Catholic, and I'm a mutt, so I'm not a self-loathing individual. And so I really don't think that we should be allowing a certain group of people to control our thoughts and control what we believe based on what they think we should believe by using this bully pulpit, which is the media, in order to create these slanderous narratives. So it's dangerous. It's what happens when you have people that do the biddings of other people. Ross Kaminsky being one of those people. He believes that he is the authority on everything. His hubris is out of control. And frankly, he's irrelevant. I mean, I get more people that watch my podcasts on the radio in some podunk town in the Midwest than he gets that watch his entire show. So I think he's irrelevant. And I think that the reality of separating fact from fiction, we have to come up with the truth, regardless of how uncomfortable it makes us, and we have to follow that. And the people in Colorado, from the governor to the AG to the Secretary of State and many others that have supported this type of narrative that's happened in Colorado, stealing people's First Amendment and Second Amendment rights and doing those things, those people are a real danger to our existence as a state. So, you know, I don't apologize for the things that I've said, because you never stand on the side of the devil. I believe what they've done is very evil, and I believe that the outcome has led to people being hurt, a lot of people being hurt. So, yeah. So no, I'm not anti-Semitic at all. And my business partner is a gay, married Jewish father of two, and he's been one of my best friends for 14 years. So, and it's not like, oh, I have a gay friend, right? that's not it at all, right? I have accepted people. I think you've spent enough time with me that you'll see that I'm very consistent in my character. They do everything they can to try and eliminate my voice, because my voice is legitimate. My voice and what I do is not based on any sort of extremism. It's based on my extreme love for the people in my community and for the gratefulness that I have, that I was able to come from nothing to a place where, you know, I've done very well, and I've been able to use my talents to help other people. So, and nothing's changed. I will continue to do that. And I think that's the biggest fear that they have, is that I will roll back, as Trump has, some of the bad things that have been done.
0: Joel Altman joining us, one of five candidates for Colorado GOP chair. Real quick on that note, Joe, we'll talk a little bit more about this as well. Jeremy Goodall was on this program earlier this week. Uh-huh. There are three other candidates as well. You're in Florida right now. The vote is tomorrow, the State Central Committee. Are you coming back for that?
1: Yeah, I'll be back later on this afternoon. Mm-hmm. Yeah, but I'll be back today, and you know, I came down here to visit my friend and to, you know, get a little bit of off grid kind of counsel, and you know, I'll be back with a vengeance tomorrow. And

0: after the victory on Saturday. You know, we get to work on Sunday. And I think it's super important that we understand that the people have no party right now. The Republicans and Democrats are largely anemic slaves to a system that basically just dictates that embracing the new suck. And so the one thing that Kyle and everyone has said is that I will be the end of the party. Well, the party has already been at the end. And now the fear is that something will actually come out of this fire that they've created, this dumpster fire. But if the radical left is afraid of me, and the establishment and the people that are in power that feel like the party should have no existence are afraid of me, then what does that say about what I'll be able to accomplish in a party that frankly, there's not much left of to begin with?
1: Curtis McCracken and Jennifer Qualtieri are two of those candidates, and I conducted the very first debate, Women of Weld, and all the five candidates were present for that. Craig Steiner is the candidate that has been supported and encouraged to run by Senator Mark Baisley. Mentioned Jeremy Goodall. He has a long history of being affiliated with the Colorado Republican Party and has been positioned, I think, as maybe the primary opposition to Joe. I don't know how this vote's going to break down, Joe. I don't know what you anticipate. You're the one that's on the inside that's been lobbying, you know, for votes. You got to get them from the state central committee. Where is the state of this race right now? Who do you view as your chief competition? And how do you think it shakes out on Saturday?
0: I think Craig is a very good man. You know, he's a software engineer. He's been working to get out the vote for a long time. He's a formidable man, right? He just can't fix the party. I don't think Jeremy has any talents or abilities that he's shown throughout his life experience that would make him qualified to do the job. And frankly, the hit pieces that they've been putting out, I mean, they put out a video saying that, you know, I'm going to throw people out of the SEC. That's not true at all. But the fact that they have to slander me on the Jeremy side shows that they don't have a plan, and that when you don't have a plan, you just pound the table, and that's what they've done. So I don't believe that he has any talents, zero. I think he has zero ability to do anything other than grandstand. He's been around the party for the last 20 years. Jennifer Qualtieri, I think she has some talents and abilities. I've reached out to her to say, regardless of how the race goes, if I am the chair, I'd really like your help. Same goes for Craig. I mean, I think that Craig can be, you know, Craig could actually lead the party when the party is fixed. The party is a position where it's healthy. And I've only committed to do this for 2 years and 9 months. And after that, I'll step out of that deal and I will give up my time to mentor some of the young people we're able to bring in and hand it off in a capacity that I think is shows a continuity of the service, and I'm building the dream team behind me on that. And then McCracken, I actually like him. He's a nice guy. He doesn't believe that the elections were stolen, but he also doesn't have the wherewithal of that. So I think he's a very nice man as well, and I look forward to working with him as the state chair in some capacity on the Western Slope. So I don't have a lot of bad things to say about people other than people that frankly don't have any substance and want to pound the table and tell us how they've been at every fight. If you've been at every fight and you haven't been able to resolve those fights, then you're not a leader, right? You're just a guy that enjoys seeing a schoolyard brawl in the middle of the street, and you feast off of that. And I think that that's wrong. I think that's one of the reasons why the party is in the position it's in. And I don't believe that he has any ability to lead anything. And he's never shown that he has in the past. And he does say stuff like he's the only one backed by the RNC. That's absolutely not true. I spent the last 6 years having very close relations with people all over the party, all over the country. And you'd be hard pressed to find another person that has the name recognition that I have, and two, that has a commitment of service that I've shown to President Trump and to his administration and initiatives over the last 6 years or even prior to that.
1: Joe Altman, our guest, there's a couple of clips that I would like you to respond to, Joe, if you have the time to hold through a break.
0: Yeah. Yeah.
1: When we come back, we're going to get his thoughts on President Trump, his role as the kingmaker in the party, and the fact that President Trump has not been popular here in the state of Colorado. Representative Boebert, in her sit-down conversation with Kyle Clark, talked about how Donald Trump basically called for a challenger in her race in the 4th Congressional District. It's going to be a difficult row to hoe in that, and no Republican can challenge her now from within the primary. It's too late for that. And then also, got to get Joe's thoughts on this atrocious performance by Victor Marx in an interview setting at the train station, as I call it. Comrade Kyle went down there to visit, and when asked whether he's killed more people as an adult Victor Marx replied, "Does it matter?" We'll ask Joe Altman if it matters when we come back after this on Ryan Schuling Live.
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14: In the NBA playoffs, there will be a Game 7 in the Western Conference Finals as the Spurs blew out the Thunder 118-91 in Game 6 and tied the series at 3. Game 7 is tomorrow night at 8 Eastern on NBC and Peacock. And in baseball, the owners proposed a hard salary cap to players as part of the next CBA, their first firm cap proposal since 1994. Under the proposal, each team would need to maintain a payroll of at least $171.2 million without exceeding $245.3 million starting in 2027. Currently, 12 teams would need to increase their payrolls to reach the minimum, while 8 teams would have to shed payroll to get under the ceiling. The current CBA expires on December 1st. I'm Andy West with your iHeartRadio Sports Report.
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14: What's happening, fellow sports fans? It's Andy West. Let's take a look back on this day in sports history, May 29th. We'll start off in 1976. Houston's Joe Niekro was the winning pitcher and hit a home run off his brother, Phil Niekro. The Astros beat the Braves 4-1. It was the only home run hit by Joe in his 22-year Major League career. Jumping ahead today in 2005, Dan Weldon wins the Indianapolis 500 when Danica Patrick's electrifying run falls short. Patrick is the first woman to lead at Indy, getting out in front three separate times for a total of 19 laps, but Weldon passes her with seven laps to go and holds on for the win. And today in 2010, Philadelphia's Roy Halladay pitches the 20th perfect game in Major League history, beating the Florida Marlins 1-0. He struck out 11 batters, and in the ninth inning, he faced three Marlins pinch hitters. Halladay was elected into the Baseball Hall of Fame in 2019 after his untimely death in 2017.
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32: Do you think that you've killed people as an adult?
33: Does it matter?
32: Yeah, I'd say so.
33: Why?
32: Killing somebody's a pretty weighty thing.
33: If someone's trying to kill you or you're in combat?
32: It's still a weighty thing to take somebody else's life. I mean, it could be self-defense, it could be justified, but it's still a weighty thing. So I'm just asking you, how many people have you killed?
33: Well, if I did, I wouldn't be telling a reporter sitting here in my training center.
32: How about voters? Would you tell voters?
1: Why not?
33: There's no need. I don't think that's important. It's actually kind of It's an odd question to me.
1: This was the stuff of parody for about a half an hour. You can watch it yourself in its entirety on YouTube. Comrade Kyle going down to the train station interviewing Victor Marx, and that bizarre response has drawn a lot of traction online from all quarters, including from our own Benjamin Albright, who was willing to put his name to this. Now, usually he's in the sports realm. He's our Adam Schefter, people call him, of the Denver Broncos and reporting. He's well-sourced. He's a friend of mine. He was a sergeant in the Army, and he has these very pointed words about Victor Marx. He says, guy is a complete joke in the veterans and intel community. Total fraud. It's George Santos 2.0, he calls him. Benjamin Albright continues, serial fabulous. Spent no time in service, never deployed. His awards amount to a single good conduct medal, nothing else. You get those annually for just not effing up, except he didn't say effing. I have 13 of them, says Benjamin. Frankly, it's really difficult to not have any awards, which is due to, it seems, only a good conduct medal and a certificate of achievement. It's nearly impossible to come away with multiple years of service and have that little on your resume. Changed his name from Vaughn Kennedy to Victor Marx. That was on his release form, the DD-214. Continuing, literally nothing about this guy adds up, and no one I know from the veterans or intel community has ever heard of the guy prior to this. Joel Altman rejoins us from Florida. He'll be back for the state central committee vote for Colorado GOP chair tomorrow. Joe, you've been very open in your criticism of Victor Marx as a candidate for governor. You've said, hey, if he's the nominee and you're the chair of the party, you're going to do your level best to get him elected. But what was your reaction to that half-hour sit-down with Kyle Clark, a person who I know there is no love lost between the two of you?
0: Well, I mean, there's no love lost between the two of us because he can't have an honest conversation. And the reason why he doesn't want to have me on has a lot more to do with his character and his inability to control my tongue, right? So there's a true fear that if he, and I told him, I'll come on, by the way, I'll tell Kyle Clark on this show, I will come on and have a conversation with you, but it must be live. No cutting it up or anything else. It has to be live. I go live 5 days a week, so I'm not afraid of it. Neither are you. But as to the questions, look, we have to do a couple things. One, Kyle had an opportunity when he went in there to sit down and ask him some critical questions about, you know, running the state of Colorado and what would he would change. And he chose to focus in on something that, frankly, I would have, if I were Victor, I would have stopped the conversation. I would have been like, we're here to talk about Colorado, not about how many people I've killed. And I will tell you, not in defense of Victor, but anyone that has a body count is not going to tell people about his body count. Now, with that said, I'm trying to figure out where his body count would come from, because right. he didn't have any combat. He said in combat. So who was he working for when he went into combat? So he opened himself up to scrutiny. I will tell you another thing that I agree with is that, you know, he's not, if you're in the ministry side and you are trying to work to help people in the Middle East and Africa specifically, you are not going to ask permission. You are going to be a cowboy of sorts when you do it. So what Jeff Hunt said is actually true. But I think that Victor did himself no favors because he got himself caught in a quandary of how do I answer this question? If I answer it with a body count number, obviously then it's going to be who are the body counts. If I don't answer it, I open myself up to scrutiny of, you know, am I the tough guy, bad boy, living dangerously individual that I've painted myself in my persona to be? And so I don't think that either one of them could have been a winning situation for him other than just telling him next question, which is what he should have done. Which then, again, leads me back to the thing of, you know, can he actually, under pressure, run and do the things in the governor's office need to be done? But again, I will say that my commitment is this. If the people choose Victor, through all this missteps, if he becomes the candidate for the state of Colorado, then my obligation is to the party. My obligation is to make sure that he is sitting inside the governor's office, and anything is better than having a Democrat sit in that office, and I won't work against that interest.
1: I think the broader point, Joe, is that he has to talk about his personal story, narrative, biography, because that's all he has to go on. He cannot articulate right. specific policy positions extemporaneously without the help of cue cards or notes or a teleprompter. He cannot do it. He will not do it. He dodged a debate because Michael Brown was mean to him. I don't think he's going to show up for Tuesday's debate because Kyle Clark was mean to him at his own ranch, at his own compound. How yeah. dare he? And it's just, it's this kind of condescension, Joe, that I think is the antithesis, for instance, of you. People ask me, well, how do you like Joe Altman, this force of personality, and get along with him, have these conversations with him, but you don't like Victor Marx? That's the reason, Joe. You get into the arena. You spar. You take on all comers. You're Theodore Roosevelt in that instance. Victor Marx is not. He is a shrinking violet when the rubber meets the road. And broader to that point in this conversation with Kyle Clark, who I don't have a lot of affinity for either, is that he could not furnish any receipts on any topic about his personal background. He has had multiple opportunities, Joe, to do that with me, with Peter Boyles, with Candace Owens, and now with Kyle Clark, and he cannot get his story straight. He was asking Kyle Clark to read back to him words of his that he said. When I ask you a question, Joe, you've never asked me to do that. You know what you said. So it's like he can't remember the lie. This is my biggest issue with him. What is he? Who is Victor Marx? And he cannot appropriately answer that question.
0: Yeah, I mean, look, if you lie about the small things, you'll certainly lie about the big things. But, I'm in a precarious situation because my obligation, again, is to have the Republicans get elected. And this has been kind of the undying question of, well, Joe, are you going to support the party? Or are you going to support your own personal selfish desires or opinions? And I don't disagree with anything that you're saying, Ryan. He's not above scrutiny, and he doesn't have the ability to stand in that arena. I think the other thing that separates me from Victor Marx in large part is my truthfulness. I've always produced the truth. You don't have to like what I said, but a lot of it is people come back and they're like, oh, I hate Joe. He said this. And then I'm like, well, what about it that I say was untrue? They're like, well, it's not untrue. It's just you shouldn't be able to say it. And I'm thinking to myself, so the truth hurts, truth cuts, and we don't want to have the conversation about it. Got it. So I think that, I think that Victor has a lot to answer for, and I don't think he did himself any favors getting into this race. And whoever is giving him advice on stepping away from the debate stage and these missteps that he has, I think that those people should, you know, probably tell him to graciously bow out. And if he doesn't show up for the Kyle Clark debate, regardless of how foolish or good he thinks that debate went or the interview went, we have a bigger issue. We have a bigger issue in the fact that we can't have an absentee governor, much like we've had an absentee president. So I would just give some advice to Victor of just come clean. It's easier to come clean and talk about the things that you have done or haven't done. Correct the record than it is to go through this where you build out of this serial doubt. There's a reason why we have actors in movies, right? Tom Cruise is not Mission Impossible. You know, he's not going to do any of those things. And it's okay to admit that, you know, maybe sometimes you went a little too far, you embellished your life, and now it's time to get back to the real things, which is the substance of what people in Colorado were looking for. And I don't think he's prepared for this type of arena. And he thought that it was going to be just like the last 20 years that he'd go into church and talk about the things that he'd done in a grandiose way, and the people would just accept it. And that's just not the way. That's not the way real life works. And it certainly isn't the way it works when you're talking about the lives of people that are already suffering so much in the state of Colorado.
1: Joe Altman could be the next Colorado Republican Party chair. Will know after the vote by the State Central Committee on Saturday. He'll be back for that. Joe, always appreciate your time. Safe travels on the way back from Florida, and we'll talk again soon.
0: Hey, by the way, can I say something? A little comment about Trisha. Can I say something about her?
1: Oh, sure. Why not?
0: Look, I'm going to recruit her into the Republican Party. She's actually a very ethical woman. She's very well-spoken. And I've told her, and I'm going to say it to you on this show, Trisha, we're coming for you because, frankly, I think you're a Republican that's hanging out in the Democrat Party, and we need you on this side of the fence. So that's all I'm saying.
1: All right. Wow. Breaking some news with one of our own, Trisha Calvarese there. I'll get her response to that, surely, on the other side of this timeout. Joe, appreciate your time, man.
0: All right. God bless you, brother.
1: All right. Joe Altman right there, and we'll see what happens on Saturday. When we come back, it pains me to do it, but from a personal level, it is a tragedy, the loss of Claude Lemieux, at the age of 60, a momentous figure in hockey history, particularly with the Colorado Avalanche upon their inception in 1996, will go down memory lane, the rivalry that was the seven-year war between the Avalanche and the Detroit Red Wings when we come back after this.
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3: well covered. Red Wings have three in deep. They can't come up with it. Coffey will stop it. No one. He missed it at the blue line. So they have to step her back on side. And a penalty is going to be called. And it's going to be the view again, I think. The Red Wing player near the bench was dropped.
14: Hit him right from behind and jammed him right into the boards. Sure who it is, but it upset the Red Wing bench and the Red Wing players. Bowman wants them to get away now from anything to do with Lemieux because Lemieux's got the penalty. Chris Draper is the victim, and it was a rotten shot right from behind.
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3: It's a 5-minute penalty to Claude Lemieux. That's a heavy duty.
14: It is well deserved. Draper's cut and hurt, and Lemieux five and a game, and he's gone. You can't do that and get away with it in the middle of the season, let alone now.
1: It was on that night that Claude Lemieux became public enemy number one in Detroit. And it ignited a 7-year war between the two cities, between the two franchises, between the two fan bases. And I cannot tell you, I cannot put into words how much I hated Claude Lemieux as a player and the Colorado Avalanche as a team. The Detroit Red Wings would be the target of South Park and the guys that grew up here in Colorado. There's an episode dedicated to, I think it was the young guys, Stan and Kyle, getting absolutely massacred on the ice by the Red Wings. It was a ridiculous premise, but that's what South Park does. This was from the 1996 playoffs. Think about this. 30 years ago, I can't even believe that. That's the CBC feed. Now, if you grew up in Detroit, like Shannon and I did, you remember CBET, Channel 9, across the border in Windsor. That is truly South Detroit, as sung about in the Journey song, Don't Stop Believin'. Because south of Detroit is Windsor. It's one of the few places in the United States where Canada is south of the United States. Chris Draper had his face rearranged into the rail sill. It was almost like a curb stomping situation. It was graphic. It was far more serious than what was described there on the television feed. His jaw had to be wired shut. He was interviewed after the game and he said, "Look at my face." He had to drink through a straw, milkshakes, for an entire summer of 1996. Claude Lemieux was slapped on the wrist with a 2-game suspension, which is big in the playoffs, but this was an egregious hit from behind, a cowardly hit from behind. Don Cherry would later call him Claude the Fraud Lemieux, but he was beloved here in Colorado. And he died at the age of 60 yesterday after taking his own life in a furniture store that he owned in South Florida. And that is, in and of itself, a tragedy. And with any great story, you have to have a great arch nemesis and villain, and that was Claude Lemieux. And it wasn't just Claude Lemieux, but this incident that you just heard ignited a passion within the Red Wings. Following a season, the 95-96 campaign, they had just been swept in the Stanley Cup Final the year before, in 1995, by Claude Lemieux's former team, the New Jersey Devils. The Red Wings were enduring a 42-year drought as one of the original six franchises in the National Hockey League. And then, on March 26th, 1997, it is now referred to as Fight Night at the Joe. A thrilling come-from-behind victory for the Detroit Red Wings, 6-5 in overtime, and scores were settled on this night.
3: Here is Larionov. Avalanche holding the Red Wings in their own zone. Larionov and Forsberg away from the play. Peter Forsberg took a swipe at Igor Larionov. And it is an off-in that we see Igor Larionov go, but he did. And now Darren McCarty gets his shots in at Claude Lemieux. And look who came all the way out to try to help. Patrick Law. Oh, my goodness. You never know when to expect it, Darren McCarty said before. Vernon and Waugh. Matt Vernon with a great left. Follows up with the right. Was hammered by Darren McCarty, and he is being helped into the locker room.
1: That was Claude Lemieux going into the turtle position, Darren McCarty with his fist raised in the air, and that snapshot became an iconic image in Detroit sports lore. Darren McCarty, who I've interviewed several times about this incident and the time since, during my time as a play-by-play announcer for the minor league affiliate of the Detroit Red Wings, the Toledo Walleye in the ECHL. That's the same league as the Colorado Eagles up in Greeley. And Darren McCarty would later reconcile with Claude Lemieux. They would get together for autograph signings. Lemieux came back to Detroit under strong security detail years later. That's how much this animosity was at a fever pitch. Claude Lemieux had threats against his life because of everything that you just heard. The Red Wings would go on to win the Stanley Cup that year, 97. First time in 42 years. First of back-to-back years they would win the Stanley Cup. So the Avalanche win it in their very first season. So you all here in Colorado were spoiled. You get the Quebec Nordiques to come here. And then the first season of relocation, win the Stanley Cup. Well, it's going to be like this forever, right? Well, that seven-year war that would transpire in the following years after 96, you would have the Avalanche win two Stanley Cups in 96 and 2000. You would have the Red Wings win three. 97, 98, and then in 2002. And it was in 2002, as I think back on this glorious time, this glorious age, and this last real true heated, hated rivalry between two professional hockey franchises. The hate was real. It was not manufactured. The fan bases despised one another, and I still get looks if I wear a Red Wings jersey now. And I loved it. And in 02, the Red Wings had gone down 3-2. And Peter Forsberg had scored a game-winning goal. I remember this. I threw my hat. I was angry. I was living in Virginia at the time. And then the Red Wings came back to win that series in 7 games and go on to win the Stanley Cup against the Carolina Hurricanes. And I was at Game 5 at Joe Louis Arena that year to watch the Red Wings win the Cup in 2002. And that really kind of benchmarked the end of that fierce rivalry over those years. And the Red Wings subsequently would move to the Eastern Conference. Now they only play each other twice a year, once in Denver, once in Detroit. And it just isn't the same as it once was. Rest in peace, Claude Lemieux, gone at the age of 60. Just a tremendous villain in this rivalry, and he made it memorable for a guy like me who supports the Winged Wheel. Take this time out. When we come back, Mark Cook joins us to break down the interview debacle that was Victor Marks and examine what he said and what he didn't say in that interview and what the truth is about his claims that were listed on his very own website. Mark has looked at the metadata, and he's got some thoughts, and so do I. Stay with us. Ryan Schuling Live and this Friday continues after these.
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25: Clouds are sticking around today. We'll be watching for a couple of isolated storms later on this afternoon, some of which could become severe. High today in the mid-80s, and then we're in the upper 70s for Saturday. I'm Fox 31 Pinpoint Weather Team meteorologist Kylie Burse.
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28: ABC News, I'm Sherry Preston. U.S. and Iranian negotiators have reached a tentative agreement to extend the ceasefire in the three-month-old war with Iran and to reopen the Strait of Hormuz. A rocket test for space company Blue Origin ends in a massive fireball. The new Glenn rocket, named for astronaut John Glenn, blew up on the launch pad last night. Nobody was hurt. Former Attorney General Pam Bondi has put her opening statement out as she appears before the House Oversight Committee on the release of the Epstein files. On Capitol Hill, ABC's Jay O'Brien.
29: And it will be behind closed doors. It will be transcribed, but there will be no video, and she's not technically under oath, although it is still illegal, of course, to lie to Congress. The former Attorney General just walked in moments ago, and I and other reporters peppered her with questions, including, are there files that mention President Trump that have not been released? She didn't answer that.
28: The work continues, trying to get those villagers out of that flooded cave in Laos. Some of the same divers who got those boys in a cave in Thailand out several years ago are helping as well. This is ABC News. A bumpy commute for those who take the train into New York City this morning, and hundreds of thousands of people do every day. ABC's Aaron Katursky has more on a fire on an Amtrak train.
30: And this is a real headache for morning commuters and for anybody trying to get into or out of New York City for the nice spring weekend. Around 1:30 this morning, an Amtrak work train caught fire just west of Penn Station beneath 10th Avenue. The fire is out now, but while workers clear the tracks, all service to Point South is suspended for at least the rest of the morning and possibly longer. Amtrak says travel to points north of New York City is significantly delayed.
28: In Galveston, Texas, a happy ending for a group of students rescued rescued from a stuck roller coaster at an amusement park.
6: You know what? It took almost 4 hours to get that happy ending, but I promise you, there's a great deal of relief that I have right now.
28: The fire chief in Galveston, the kids were left dangling for several hours and had to climb a ladder to get down. They were checked out, and they're all fine this morning. I'm Sherry Creston, ABC News.
7: With the latest news, I'm Sam Spag. Authorities are identifying the four people who were killed last week in a suspected murder-suicide in Thornton. Investigators say a 33-year-old man apparently shot and killed three of his family members last Friday before dying from a self-inflicted gunshot wound. The Adams County Coroner's Office identified the three victims yesterday as David Nellemark, May Nellemark, and 13-year-old Asher Keith Coob. The shooter was ID'd as Joey King View. Police are continuing their investigation into the shooting. Former Mountain View Town Council member Brent Metz is accused of shooting a teen looking for a place to take homecoming pictures. The jury heard a 911 call from the property's owner on the second day of the trial.
8: It's our property, and I just drove by, and there's a car parked in my driveway, and then there's people up by my barn who are not supposed to be there. I don't know what they're doing, and I didn't want to, pull in with, my young kids in the car.
7: Metz is facing multiple charges, including second-degree assault, menacing, and illegally discharging a firearm. And lastly, former Denver Bronco Von Miller says he wants to end his career here in Denver. With the latest, I'm Sam Speck.
9: Now, impact traffic.
10: Southbound I-225 still running extremely slowly. That earlier accident at Yosemite has been cleared out, but we're still seeing pretty slow traffic back from about Parker Road and maybe even before that. Eastbound I-76 after 136th, got the left lane and left shoulder blocked up. A cement mixer blew a tire, and that has caused that problem there. With traffic, I'm Tim McLaughlin.
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12: This is Lee Habib, host of Our American Stories. On our next episode, we'll celebrate the birthday of the composer behind The Simpsons theme, Danny Elfman. 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
43: You claim that you once called in a U.S. military airstrike that killed 70 ISIS fighters. I didn't realize that civilians could essentially facilitate military airstrikes. Could you walk me through how that worked?
44: No.
43: No. You've previously spoken about the details.
44: Didn't say them.
43: Well, I don't want to read back your own words to you. I'm curious how you would describe the act of calling in a military airstrike that killed 70
44: people. I'd like to hear my own words.
43: I don't want to spend our interview time reading your own words back to you. I'd rather ask you some other questions that I think are of pertinent interest.
1: Why would Victor Marx need to hear his own words read back to him from something he said in the past and not just remember them by his own recollection as to whether or not, as a civilian, he was able to call in a military airstrike? Of course he couldn't. Of course he didn't. This is all part of the fantasy that surrounds the mythology that is Victor Marx. He is a serial liar, and that was exposed and put on display in this sit-down interview with Comrade Kyle, and the condition on this interview was that Kyle would come down to the train station, to the training facility, and that Victor would woo him by taking him on a tour, and maybe by retooling him. Ash has joked with Kyle about, did he retool you? And he would not say. But apparently Kyle is safe and sound, so we're thankful for that. But this exchange was just so problematic for so many reasons. And in any normal political climate or year, this would be disqualifying. And Victor Marx would drop out of the race in disgrace. And he was called out on this specific detail as well. I mean, this is just blatant, caught red-handed, dead to rights.
44: Regarding the 45,000, is that the number?
1: Yeah,
44: you said it. Making reference to?
1: You did.
44: Never did I ever say that I rescued 45,000 women and children.
1: Except that he did, in those exact words, with Sean Ryan.
44: Over 100 missions complete. Would trauma care help over 45,000 women and children?
0: Wow.
1: Wow. Yeah, if only that were true, but we know that it just isn't. He was called out again in this example, Operation Northern Lights. Michael Brown laid out the case. Kyle Clark sealed it.
43: You certainly do use specific rescue numbers, though, when you feel that it suits your purposes. You wrote in February of this year, just last month, our team rescued 43 children from the grips of evil predators. Where did that rescue of 43 children happen?
44: In the U.S., and that was by, through, and with law enforcement, through a special operations that we do with protecting children's innocence.
43: Are you referring to Operation Northern Lights in Florida?
44: Yes.
1: Uh-oh.
43: Okay. So the U.S. Marshals named 25 partner agencies, including two rescue ministries that were involved in that operation. They said nothing about you and your ministry. But you're claiming credit for those 43 rescues? They didn't even mention you.
44: Yeah, not credit, participation in what we do.
43: You said our team rescued 43 children, and the marshals who ran that operation named 25 partners and never said a word about you.
44: Does that mean we didn't help them?
43: No, I'm just curious why you think that is.
1: Come on.
44: We don't require that we be listed or named in any operations. Sometimes they do, sometimes they don't.
1: Sometimes they do, sometimes they don't. They named every other organization, but they just didn't happen to mention All Things Possible Ministries or this other organization that Victor Marx is the front man for. Well, joining us now, Mark Cook, who has looked under the hood as to the smurfing allegations on fundraising by the Victor Marx campaign. We'll get an update from him on that. And you can follow him on X as well at Patriot Mark Cook. He joins us on Ryan Schuling Live. Mark, welcome back.
2: Well, thanks. Glad to be here.
1: Now, I tried to kind of encapsulate what we witnessed in this half-hour sit-down with Kyle Clark of 9 News. And there are those that support Victor Marx or are against Kyle Clark, and in many cases you and I are, but that say, oh, he was, of course, looking to trash a conservative in Victor Marx. That's what he does. Well, the other allegation, Mark, was that Kyle Clark was going to run cover for Victor Marx because he was the preferred candidate of the Democratic Party. He didn't do that. What was your takeaway from what we witnessed?
2: Oh, my gosh. It was painful. Absolutely painful. I'm not a huge, Kyle Clark fan, obviously. He's done a couple really decent interviews, though. I will say that when he interviewed and held Griswold to the fire. He did a good job there. But, 99% of the stuff, obviously, is very slanted. And I've called him out on it. And, of course, he blocked me as soon as I exposed him as using those tactics. So anyone that blocks someone that asks questions or points something out, I have a big problem with. And of course, Victor Marx has also blocked me. But nonetheless, I'm not one of these cultists that, if I'm not on team Kyle Clark, I don't constantly attack him. It's not like I can't ignore when he does something right. If someone does something good or right, I'll call it out. That's fine, even if I don't like the person. So I'm not a huge fan of Kyle. I wish he would just be honest. Yeah. He is absolutely a good interviewer. I will say that. He did an excellent job. He's got an eye for lies, even though I guess, it takes one to know one. But he did do a great job with Victor Marx. He did great research, or his team did great research beforehand, but he executed it extremely well. And Victor, I don't know. I just feel bad for the guy because he's such a liar, a compulsive liar, and he's a stupid one too. He's not a smart man. And it's so obvious to anyone with a brain that the guy is lying about everything. And I don't think he realizes how obvious it is to everyone else around him. I mean, I feel bad for Kyle in that interview because I could see what was going on in his head. It was so bad. I'm shocked that Kyle was able to keep a straight face and make it through that. I would have wanted to crawl out of his skin and, well, we'll say slap him around a bit in a nice, you know, fun, loving way, of course. It was pathetic. I don't know how anyone could listen.

0: things that he hides behind, and that includes Kyle Clark calling him out on this and how he conducts an interview. He gave a very brass tacks explanation right here.
1: Anytime somebody's running for public office and they claim to have done something, I ask them for proof. And in lieu of proof, I at least ask them for specifics. You have no proof, and you have no specifics.
2: That's not true.
1: You won't offer the specifics. What is the proof that you have rescued significant numbers of women and children?
2: Well, I just walked you through our training center.
1: You show me your own photographs.
2: Yeah.
1: Which are not proof of anything other than the fact that you took a photo with someone.
2: What do you think is required of proof?
0: And he keeps turning the questions around. And Kyle, what's the bare minimum bar that I need to clear for you, Kyle, in order to win you over here? He really doesn't understand, Mark, how stupid he is. The people around him should, though. So my explanation and thesis at this point, if somebody still supports Victor Marx, they're either heavily deluded, retooled maybe with a prayer, somehow brainwashed, have a severe head injury, or alternatively, they're in on the grift. They're part of this whole ruse, this whole scam that I believe is not an actual run for governor. I don't think he's going to participate in the debate on Tuesday night with 9 News. He's going to cite this example and say, well, they edited it down from 29 minutes to 7. It was unfair. Kyle Clark's unfair. Just like Michael Brown. You know, it's the media. They're against us. We're not going to do it. And his supporters are going to go along with it. He made a comment, Mark, I'm not sure if you saw this, on a Facebook post when he was asked, are you going to do the debate on Tuesday? He goes, well, we'll let the people of Colorado decide that. I'll call what's going to happen right there. He's going to put out some kind of a fabricated social media poll that his own followers are going to respond to, and in fealty they will genuflect and say, no, Victor, you shouldn't participate in the debate with the fake news, and they'll love it and they'll celebrate it. How far can he take this, Mark?
3: I think he's going for a record, really. And of course, that's what he's doing. He's a master manipulator, but he's only a manipulator for people that are susceptible to it. And I'm shocked at how many people still don't see through this. I'm shocked that there are still people that don't see through it. But he's losing his base. He's losing support. Everything about him is manufactured. The campaign contributions, tons of smurfing transactions, you know, basically illicit money coming in to the campaign. He's asked the Secretary of State to erase a year's worth of his filings so he could replace all of them when he got caught with it. I mean, and under what circumstance does someone say, oh yeah, you've made all these filings? Yeah, we'll just let you delete them all and you can just resubmit new filings. That's the most insane thing ever. If you make government filings, you think someone might say, well, wait a minute, why are you trying to wipe all these out and give us a whole new file again? What exactly is going on here? And the fact that, you know, they claimed, oh, it was an error in our data. What a great excuse, right? Hoping no one actually finds it out, submit it. Someone finds it out, you've always got a plausible excuse, just like our election system. Every time something happens in our elections, what is it? It's a glitch. It was just a programming error, just this one-time event, no big deal. Don't worry about it. Didn't happen anywhere else. Always a way to plausibly explain it. And this is the same thing that he's doing over and over again. Everything from the rescuing the 45,000 women and children, you know, we expose him on that. What does he do? He goes and removes it off his website, but he leaves it in the metadata.
0: So
3: it's still there showing up on search results all over the place. Well, what do people look at? People look at search results. So then, you know, I looked at that, and of course, I see exactly what happened on the date he was interviewed about it. That's when they went in and changed the metadata on the website. And I did a post on X where I actually showed the back end source code of the website and what date it was changed. And I called them out on that. The 100 high-risk rescue missions and women being held by ISIS and the 43 missing children, you know, during Operation Northern Lights. That was awesome that Kyle was able to actually call him out on that and watch him dance around and try to make excuses about it. And of course, you asked earlier, like, why does he always ask Kyle what his words were. Well, when you're a serial liar, you've told so many lies, you don't even know what those lies are. So the reason he wants Kyle to repeat it back to him is so he knows which lie he told and how he told it, so he can then respond to it. It's a common tactic. The guy's a professional. He's been doing it, I'm sure, for decades and decades. I can't even believe he's made it this far.
0: Such a great point, Mark Cook.

0: guest. Be sure to follow him on X at Patriot Mark Cook. And you can also check out his website, handcountroadshow.org. One thing that I wanted to get an update from you on, Mark, is you originally went through and sifted through that disastrous filing of fundraising, the original one, that showed all kinds of evidence of smurfing. And I know our audience that might be new to that term will need that re-explained. But the follow-up document, there was a second upload. What did you make of that? Do you still stand by these allegations of smurfing by the campaign? And if you could briefly, like I said, re-explain that and how a campaign does that.
1: Absolutely. So smurfing, so people know what it is, it's structured money laundering within a political campaign. It is when a large amount of money is split up into many small donations, and those small donations are made to that candidate in the name of other people by stealing their identities. So essentially, and the reason it was called smurfing is this. When James O'Keefe went out and knocked on some doors of some possible smurfs. Well, we didn't have a name for it back then. So knocked on the door of this little old lady, and you know, little old lady, blue hair, that's where the smurf came from, right? And she answers the door, and it went something like this. You know, are you aware that, you know, you made hundreds of thousands of dollars of campaign contributions, you know, and all these multiple thousands of campaign contributions. And she went, wait, what are you talking about? I can't afford that. I've contributed a couple of times. You know, it was like, you know, what, $5 or $15 or something like that, but nowhere near hundreds of thousands of dollars. And so, of course, a little old lady is very surprised, like, what's going on? Well, it turns out someone was making campaign contributions in her name to a bunch of different candidates to spread them out to be able to, we'll say, to massage the campaign finance laws. And that's one way that they do it. They take a big sum of money and spread it out among all these different candidates of their choosing. And it's not the little old lady that's doing it. It's some other entity that's doing it. And there's a pattern of it all across the United States in campaign after campaign after campaign. And it's all certain types of people that are running for office that are getting these massive infusions of cash. So then Victor Marks, of course, brags about how much money he's got coming in, how many campaign contributions. And I started looking into that because I was curious about it. And the first thing I found, I didn't even find the smurfing at first. What happened is I looked in the campaign contributions and I looked at where they were coming from. And I did a graph of the location, the source of the money. And when I graphed the money across the United States, I found a significant portion of it, like 20 over, I think almost 25% of it, was from out of state. And I thought, well, that's weird. Why would a governor, a candidate for governor in Colorado, have campaign contributions, a significant amount, hundreds of, what was, I think it was almost $500,000, come in from out of state donors? That was just odd to me. So as I was writing this software to visualize where all the contributions were coming from down to the city, I wrote the software to look at the address and then identify the latitude and longitude of the location in order to put it onto a map. And when I did that, my software kept failing on a lot of the addresses. They were unable to locate latitude and longitudes for them. A huge amount of failures. You know, once in a while, there's an address or two that falls out and you have to manually do it. But a lot of them were. And I couldn't figure out what was going on. So I started diving further into it. And what I realized was a lot of these addresses didn't exist. They were fake addresses that were nowhere near those cities. And then what I realized was there were a bunch of transactions in there, lots of them, like $1.1 million worth of transactions out of the full $2 million that existed in the list that were fake addresses or the same person, same like 123 Main Street, but in a whole bunch of different cities and states. Isn't that amazing? Like there's a Mark Cook on 123 Main Street in Denver, and then in Arvada, and then in Inglewood. Oh, and then in like Los Angeles, California, all 123 Main Street, all Mark Cook. So I saw all that. I called it out. Obviously, fake information in the records. or fraudulent information. And as soon as I did that, all of a sudden they claimed that there was a mistake in their filing and mistake in their original data. And that's when they went to the SOS, asked that to be erased so they could submit a whole new one. But the other thing I looked at while we're waiting for this whole new file to come out, I noticed when I looked in these list of names, I compared them against other Smurfs that have been identified across the United States. And there were a whole lot of Smurf names identified across the United States in this same list. So I just sit and relax, and they put out the new list. And I figured what was going to happen is when they put out the new list, they're going to correct their little records. However, they're not going to be able to get rid of the Smurf names, because then they're actually, their excuse falls apart if they get rid of all the Smurf contributions. And that's exactly what they did. They went ahead and just gave us a whole new list, but the Smurf names were still in there. So they left all the Smurf transactions in the file, and that's been now submitted to the state. So the Smurfs, they're still there. And I guess the campaign has refunded some of the money, but there's a tremendous amount they haven't. There's even someone in Colorado, some probably little old lady. I think she is close to 80s or close to that, that she's made $147,000, I think, of campaign contributions to candidates all over the country. She lives in like a $500,000 or $600,000 house. And in 1 year, do you really think that this little old lady made $18,000 different campaign contributions in 1 year, totaling $147,000. Do you know how long that would take you to make 18,000 contributions in a year period? You know how many that is per day that she'd be, you think little old lady sitting there going to website after website, making all these contributions? Of course not. Structured, engineered money laundering through Act Blue and Win Red.
0: 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Mark, great stuff. Have a great weekend. We'll talk to you again down the line.
1: All right. 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Thanks, man.
0: 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When we come back, Kenny Wayne Shepherd. He's coming to Colorado. He's got a new album out. We'll talk to him about it after this.
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3: 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Now, impact traffic.
5: Just slow traffic around the system right now. Southbound I-25 slow between I-76 and Spear Boulevard. About a 6-minute delay along there. Southbound I-225 still slow between Parker Road and I-25. Probably about a 3-minute delay along that area. And westbound I-76 slow between Pecos and I-70. With traffic, I'm Tim McLaughlin.
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2: Clouds are sticking around today. We'll be watching for a couple of isolated storms later on this afternoon, some of which could become severe. High today in the mid-80s, and then we're in the upper 70s for Saturday. I'm Fox 31 Pinpoint Weather Team meteorologist Kylie Burse.
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24: This is Lee Habib, host of Our American Stories. In our next episode, we'll hear about the night two H-bombs fell on North Carolina from the man who dismantled them. You won't want to miss the next episode of Our American Stories.
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26: That sound you hear from Born with a Broken Heart, part of the new album by our next guest, Leadbetter Heights, the 30th anniversary sessions, the great Kenny Wayne Shepherd. Well, he's coming to Colorado, too, about a month from right now on June 27th. That's a Saturday in Winter Park. Blues from the Top will be the venue. Kenny Wayne Shepherd, our guest. 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
27: Hey, thanks for having me.
26: Kenny, talk to us a little bit about this album, how it all came together, these anniversary sessions. Can't believe it, 30 years here, and you go back to the beginning for your career and where it all began. What were these sessions like?
27: Yeah, well, so first of all, I mean, this is my debut record, and so I was 17 years old when I recorded this album. So a lot of first-time experiences for me when I made this record initially. And had no idea what lied ahead and if we were going to be successful or not. Thankfully, you know, we released that record and at the end of 1995, and we toured for it, you know, the whole year of 1996. And the record blew up and sold over a million copies and helped us establish this foundation with our fan base that's carried us over three decades now. So we're coming up on the 30th anniversary of that first record, and I decided, you know, I wanted to go do an anniversary tour and play all of these songs live in concert because we never played them all in concert ever. And so as a result of, you know, preparing for that tour, we went into the studio and recorded a brand new version of the record. So this is like, basically, it's like, hey, we didn't recreate the original because this is kind of more like a natural evolution of that record. And this is what the album sounds like with me, with 30 years of experience underneath my belt and with some of these songs that we've been playing over the past 30 years, the way they have evolved over time and with a different group of musicians. So, you know, it's interesting to compare the original version with the 30th anniversary version and hear the differences and hear the evolution of the artist.
26: Kenny, you mentioned going on tour. You're in the midst of an extended break here after you were basically going almost every night, going back to early April in Florida. Your last stop on May 9th was in St. Louis. You'll be in Shreveport, Louisiana, middle of June on the 13th there. What has the tour been like to this point so far? What have been the highlights for you?
27: Well, you know, it's been going really well, and it's been fun playing some of these songs from this record because, you know, there's more than half this album we have not played in over 29 years, right? So we're playing songs for our fans. Our fans, we have a lot of fans that, like, this is our 20th time seeing you in concert. Well, those people are getting to see us play songs that I guarantee you they've never seen us play before. So it's been a really good experience both for us and our fans. If you go look at my social media and stuff and you look at the posts that I've been putting up from the shows, the comments from the fans are like consistently, like, they're like, this is the best show I've ever seen you do. This is a great show, blah, blah, blah. So it's going over well both with us on stage and with our fan base.
26: Follow him on X at KW Shepherd. That's S-H-E-P-H-E-R-D. We're talking about his 30th anniversary sessions from that landmark album, Leadbetter Heights. And the songs that he's playing on tour will come to Winter Park, Colorado. And Kenny, that'll be the final stop in that portion of the American tour before you go over to Europe for four stops, then back to the United States in September. But that June 27th date, that last stop on the American tour before you go to Europe, Winter Park, Colorado, Blues from the Top. What can people look forward to if they come out for that performance?
27: Well, basically, well, it depends. So I have to look and see how much time we have for that show, because a lot of times that's a festival, so you'll have like a certain amount of time. The Leadbetter Heights 30th anniversary tour, our shows, for that tour have been running like a little over 2 hours long.
0: Mm-hmm.
27: Most of the time when you play a festival, even if you're the headline artist, you're not getting a two-hour long set. It's like 90 minutes probably maximum. So I got to look at the set time. Whatever we do, we'll be focusing a lot on the Ledbetter Heights album. But if we have to cut the set down, then what we'll do is we'll throw in a bunch of other songs as well from different records that we know the fans want to hear.
0: He's a six-time Grammy nominee, 2 Blues Music Awards, 2 Billboard Music Awards, and 2 Orville H. Gibson Awards. He's had 6 number one rock tracks. Kenny Wayne Shepherd, our guest. His website, kennywayneshepherd.net. You can find out more about the tour and about this album, Ledbetter Heights, the 30th anniversary sessions. For those that might be being reintroduced to you, Kenny, just what your origin story is, your primary influences in the blues, how you would articulate that for our audience.
27: Well, I mean, my introduction to blues music goes back to when I was a kid. My dad was a disc jockey on the radio. He listened to music constantly, all different kinds of genres. So I was growing up, you know, with blues and rock and gospel and country and jazz and everything being played around the house. But I connected with blues, and he tells me that the first concert that he ever took me to when I was 3 years old was to see Muddy Waters and John Lee Hooker. So I have to believe that helped put me on the path of my love and appreciation for blues music. And then over the years, you know, I just connected Stevie Ray Vaughan. I got to meet him when I was 7 years old, and that was a life-changing experience for me. I watched him play, and that really lit a fire in me to get my hands on an electric guitar and try and learn how to play with, like, you know, this fire and passion that I saw in him. So it's just kind of gone from there. And then I explored all these other artists and musicians who have had a big impact on me, B.B. King and Jimi Hendrix and, you know, Buddy Guy and Eric Clapton and, you know, everybody you can think of, all the big name guitar players, and just kind of learned what I could learn from listening to their music and tried to turn it into my own style.
0: Kenny Wayne Shepherd, our guest, another three named legendary guitarist. There's a through line between them. He mentioned Stevie Ray Vaughan and Double Trouble. Well, a key presence on the project that he is currently working on and going all the way back to the original Ledbetter Heights, a collaborator, legendary drummer, Chris Whipper Layton, playing alongside you, Kenny. Just what that experience has been like and what that connection is like for you with Stevie Ray Vaughan.
27: Well, you know, Chris goes back to my very first record, Ledbetter Heights, the original version, 30 years ago.
0: Yeah.
27: And so he's been on every record I've done except one. And he's been in my live touring band now for over 20 years. So it was pretty incredible. I mean, because when I grew up learning how to play, I would play along with other people's albums. And I spent countless hours playing along with Stevie Ray Vaughan and Double Trouble albums. So it's kind of like, you know, they were my band before I had a band because I played along to their music so much. And so when I got the opportunity to meet Chris and to play music with him, it just felt so natural, I think, for both of us. And so we've had a long-standing musical relationship professionally, but also a personal one. And he's like family to me. And it's, you know, it's always great looking over my shoulder and seeing him back there.
0: Final thought, Kenny, is we have to let you go, but looking forward to that Blues from the Top Festival, as I mentioned, here in Colorado at Winter Park on Saturday, June 27th. What you're looking forward to on the rest of this tour?
27: Well, you know, man, I'm looking forward to entertaining the people, like, you know, that's what we love to do, but watching them connect with this music, because this record came out in late 1995. That was the era where people would hear a song on the radio, and then they would go and find the artist. You know, they'd be, who is that? Oh, that's Kenny Wayne Shepherd. And they would go and buy the album. And so you had to buy the album to get the song. And so people would go and listen to the entire record. So our fans are familiar with these songs, every one of these songs on this record. And they've been listening to it for the past 3 decades. And so it's nice to watch from the stage these people connect and sing along to these songs that we put out 30 years ago.
0: One of the all-time great living guitarists for certain, Kenny Wayne Shepherd. You can find out more about his Ledbetter Heights 30th anniversary tour and the album at kennywayneshepherd.net, and also follow him on X at KW Shepherd. Kenny, great stuff. I really enjoyed seeing you play here the last time around, and we're looking forward to your visit here in Winter Park, Colorado.
27: Hey, thanks for having me on the show.
0: All right, Kenny Wayne Shepherd joining us here on Ryan Schuling Live, rounding out this hour. 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
0: Really looking forward to this edition of The Right Side of Hollywood, our original OG crew reunited, much like the Detroit Connection. And I never take that for granted with Shannon Scott over there, especially on these sentimental, nostalgic days where we're thinking back on those halcyonic times of the Red Wings and Avalanche rivalry. So Shanman on the other side, always appreciate him putting the parts of this show together. Deborah Flora, Christian Toto coming up, Right Side of Hollywood. Christian and I had the pleasure of attending a sold-out show for our good friend Merritt Kahn, optimistic personality disorder, up at the Dairy Arts Center in Boulder, Colorado. Back-to-back nights, she is sold out. So really catching fire there. We had a chance to catch up with her after that event as well. Had a great time. And her one-woman show, it's very unique. It tells her life story. Of course, she went to Michigan State University, so that little tie-in, go green, go white. Enjoyed that as well. She's just a delightful person and happy to support her. And hope you will as well as she goes back on the road after that two-night stop in Boulder. Let's go to the text now, 57739. Ryan, Grandma always told me if you always tell the truth, you never have to remember what you said. That is 100% true. It's really easy to remember the truth. It's very difficult to remember the lies that you told. And that's the point Mark Cook was making in our first segment of this hour. He's told so many lies, Victor Marx has, to so many different groups of people. He's gotten lazy, I think, because when you get into this false sense of security, you're talking in an echo chamber, you're inculcated, you're never questioned, you're surrounded by sycophants and yes, man, nobody ever thinks to say, well, Victor, maybe you were off base here. Nobody corrects him. So why would he correct himself? He's not held accountable. There are no consequences. People believe whatever he says. They lap it up. They want to believe in a hero. They want to have a savior that'll take us through the night and into the light. Like I used to say when I used to host CMU Public Radio, Nightside Jazz, back in the mid-90s. A lot of mid-90s references here. That one, the Red Wings Avalanche rivalry began in 1996, and Kenny Wayne Shepherd's album, Leadbetter Heights, that dropped 95, 96. Those are a couple of good years for me, I got to say. I mean, that was right in the wheelhouse of my junior year of college, you know, living in the pinnacle of that time. Those were fun days. I'm wistful at the moment. Ryan, so much of what Mark said about Victor could be said about Trump. This is a lazy comparison. I'm sick of it. And I'm sick of it from the side would say, well, you should like Victor Marx because he's like Trump. BS. So I'll go to the texter's point here, though. He's also a huge liar, and I don't understand how people are still okay with it and support him. They sound like two peas in a pod, and I won't be endorsing either of them. That's your right. I respond to this texter, who then bounced back with this, because I've made the point. Donald Trump exists. Donald Trump, the name, the entity, the brand, over the years, he's real. That MF-er is not real. The meme, the lady, the plane, pointing to the back of the plane. There is nothing about Victor Marx's story that I agree on its face. Nothing that I believe is real on its face. Donald Trump existed. I know this because I lived through it. And so did Shannon, and so did most of you. If you're too young to remember, that's one thing. But he was a real estate mogul, billionaire, playboy through the 80s, through the 90s. He was on television. He told his story. You could say that he's bombastic and he exaggerates. That's true. But there are basic elements of truth about who he is, where he came from, what his name is, what he's done, good, bad, indifferent, the divorces, Marla Maples. All of this is part of the fabric in the mosaic of Donald Trump. So miss me with that comparison. The other part, too, like I told to Joe Altman, and what I respect about Joe, no matter how you feel about him personally, he comes in here, I ask him any question I want. I have a lot of problems, a lot of things Joe says. I think they're maybe ineffective and definitely inflammatory and perhaps distracting from the message he's trying to convey. And as you hear Joe on this show, what he's allowed to do is speak clearly in full sentences, full thoughts, full context, and he's a smart guy. And he is unafraid. He's willing to sit down with Kyle Clark. Well, the way that Victor Marx did. But he's willing to go into the arena and duke it out figuratively in the battle of ideas. Victor Marx can't and he won't. He will not be at the Tuesday debate. You watch. He's already set the groundwork for an exit ramp. He did it with the Colorado Christian University debate because of Michael Brown. And if he thought Michael Brown was bad, he just experienced Kyle Clark. We witnessed that destruction. What does he think he's in store for on Tuesday night when he's actually got to talk about policy? He couldn't even remember the lies of his personal story. He's going to remember policy point positions and be able to sort through those live on stage. No notes, no earpiece that we know about. Scott Bottoms, Barb Kirkmeyer on either side of him. He'll be sweating bullets. He will fold. He'll disintegrate. He's got to do one of these stupid rallies that he's really adept at, you know, conning an audience, raising the money, paying the payroll, one more month in this cycle. This is all he's doing. He's trying to meet the next payroll. This is not a run for governor. It's a fundraising ruse. And once you understand that, you understand the mythology behind what Victor Marx really is. We'll take this time out. When we come back, it's The Right Side of Hollywood. Deborah Flora, Christian Toto, straight ahead on RSL.
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23: Clouds are sticking around today. We'll be watching for a couple of isolated storms later on this afternoon, some of which could become severe. High today in the mid-80s, and then we're in the upper 70s for Saturday. I'm Fox 31 Pinpoint Weather Team meteorologist Kylie Burse.
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26: This is Lee Habib, host of Our American Stories. In our next episode, we'll hear about the night two H-bombs fell on North Carolina from the man who dismantled them. You won't want to miss the next episode of Our American Stories.
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32: ABC News, I'm Sherry Preston. U.S. and Iranian negotiators have reached a tentative agreement to extend the ceasefire in the three-month-old war with Iran and to reopen the Strait of Hormuz. A rocket test for space company Blue Origin ends in a massive fireball. The new Glenn rocket, named for astronaut John Glenn, blew up on the launch pad last night. Nobody was hurt. Former Attorney General Pam Bondi has put her opening statement out as she appears before the House Oversight Committee on the release of the Epstein files. On Capitol Hill, ABC's Jay O'Brien.
33: And it will be behind closed doors. It will be transcribed, but there will be no video, and she's not technically under oath, although it is still illegal, of course, to lie to Congress. The former Attorney General just walked in moments ago, and I and other reporters peppered her with questions, including, are there files that mention President Trump that have not been released? She didn't answer that.
32: The work continues, trying to get those villagers out of that flooded cave in Laos. Some of the same divers who got those boys in a cave in Thailand out several years ago are helping as well. This is ABC News. A bumpy commute for those who take the train into New York City this morning, and hundreds of thousands of people do every day. ABC's Aaron Katursky has more on a fire on an Amtrak train.
34: And this is a real headache for morning commuters and for anybody trying to get into or out of New York City for the nice spring weekend. Around 1:30 this morning, an Amtrak work train caught fire just west of Penn Station beneath 10th Avenue. The fire is out now, but while workers clear the tracks, all service to Point South is suspended for at least the rest of the morning and possibly longer. Amtrak says travel to points north of New York City is significantly delayed.
32: In Galveston, Texas, a happy ending for a group of students rescued from a stuck roller coaster at an amusement park.
35: You know what? It took almost 4 hours to get that happy ending, but I promise you there's a great deal of relief that I have right now.
32: The fire chief in Galveston, the kids were left dangling for several hours and had to climb a ladder to get down. They were checked out and they're all fine this morning. I'm Sherry Preston, ABC News.
36: First time this year, Governor Polis has taken out his veto pen, refusing to sign four bills, including one that would have required social media platforms to report suspicious and threatening posts to police, which goes further than a bill he signed earlier requiring the companies to comply with police search warrants. Democratic State Rep. Tammy Story introduced the bill in response to the Evergreen Heights shooting. Governor Polis says the law could actually infringe on free speech protections and force social media companies to act as a proxy for government surveillance.
37: That is his decision, but the community is screaming loudly that they want this policy.
36: The governor vetoed a similar bill last year. He did sign two new laws in Colorado Springs aimed at careless and impaired driving. One lets prosecutors charge negligent drivers who cause deadly crashes with a Class 5 felony. The other requires DUI offenders to install ignition interlock devices. That's the latest. I'm Brenda Stewart.
0: Now, impact traffic.
3: That earlier traffic stop southbound I-25 at 104th has cleared out. However, we're still seeing slow traffic back from about 120th. Southbound I-25 running a bit slow between 48th Avenue and Spear Boulevard. Maybe a 3-minute delay there. And southbound I-225 still slow between Parker Road and DTC Boulevard. With traffic, I'm Tim McLaughlin.
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0: It's Friday in Denver, and that means it's time once again for The Right Side of Hollywood with award-winning filmmaker Deborah Flora and Christian Toto of Hollywood in Toto on the intersection of pop culture, entertainment, and politics in America, right here on Ryan Schuling Live.
1: It's funny that we're even in Hollywood right now because Adam famously announced he hates California so much he would be moving out of the state as soon as his kids graduated high school. That announcement was made, I think, 6 years ago. Now his kids are saying, you know what, we'll move when you graduate high school. Adam and I, as you probably know, don't agree much when it comes to politics, but I love him dearly. I've never worked with anyone funnier. I am proud of him. I am. This is a guy who worked his way up from nothing to become literally a millionaire. And if you don't believe it, you'll hear him say it every single show. Adam is a true original. He is he was a poor kid from the San Fernando Valley who was rejected by the management at Taco Bell and whose name will now forever be part of this filthy, disgusting intersection next to a bank that has been abandoned for like 35 years. And so I am pleased to welcome the Laverne to my Shirley, my friend Adam Carolla, to the Hollywood Walk of Fame.
0: What a sweet, genuine, sincere tribute paid by Jimmy Kimmel, who you just heard there, and his good, close, dear friend Adam Carolla. Of course, they were on The Man Show together. Mm-hmm. And there's a lot of things that happened on The Man Show way back when that probably wouldn't happen on today's television. And I think that's for the worse. Very politically incorrect. Deborah, cover your ears, but Girls on Trampolines. Chris, can you remember that?
2: I'm still offended. I've been offended for 20 years.
0: Shannon's giving me the thumbs up on that one, though.
3: I'm not offended because I was not one of the girls, so it's okay.
0: It was a fun show. Wasn't that where Jimmy Kimmel did the blackface and the Karl Malone impression?
2: He certainly did.
0: Which is a spot-on impression, and it was funny.
2: And Oprah Winfrey, too. Multiple blackface installments.
0: And we learned how to laugh with these guys. And go, oh, man, we're going to laugh and inspire. The Man Show! And he went from that to whatever he is now, and it's, you know, it's just not funny. But if this version of Jimmy Kimmel, and Christian, I'll start with you because you brought this to my attention. If this was the guy that we got on a nightly basis, I'd watch his show, but that's not who he is. What's different here?
2: Everything's different. You know, it's funny, Stephen Colbert, the last show he did, he basically didn't do a political show. He just did a wacky late night show with music and memories and chuckles. Jimmy Kimmel doesn't do that either. And maybe on his last show, which is probably coming sooner than later.
0: Yeah, that's true.
2: Maybe he'll revert to the Jimmy Kimmel that we knew and loved back in the day. But his mission is political. It is a partisan show. It is part of the DNC machine. And there's no bones about it. He just did a piece excoriating Spencer Pratt for daring to run for mayor.
0: I love Spencer Pratt.
2: I know, but it's full of misinformation. It's full of personal character attacks. It's ignoring the elephant in the room, which is the horrific leadership in L.A. and greater California. All of that. He is now a political beast.
0: Mm-hmm. I think one more point comment from you, Christian, because the whole Spencer Pratt phenomenon is a target-rich environment for pop culture, for leaning into that, for having fun with it, even if it's at Spencer's expense. Have him on the show. Joke around. He can't do that because it conflicts with his political ideology.
2: That's the Jimmy biggest, Kimmel, that is. That's the biggest point, is that if you put Spencer Pratt, excuse me, on Jimmy Kimmel's show, huge ratings, viral videos aplenty,
0: yes,
2: and it'd be a great exchange. And I would hope it'd be pleasant and affable, and some difference of opinion for sure. Mm. He can't do it,
0: Deborah.
2: He can't do it.
0: When it comes to Jimmy Kimmel, we hear this, and I think this is real Jimmy Kimmel. Mm-hmm. This heartfelt tribute to his good friend Adam Carolla. I believe everything that he's saying, but then he goes on with this nasty vitriol on his late night show. I guess that's the real him too. But my question is, where is this cognitive dissonance of he can have this compassion for a guy who he fundamentally disagrees with? Adam Carolla is one of us. I mean, for all intents and purposes, politically, he is. And I'll play a clip demonstrating that in just a moment. But he can apply that to Adam in a special circumstance, probably his best friend. Why can't he apply that to the rest of us?
3: You know, it's a really interesting case study, and I appreciate your bringing this up, Christian, because to me it really shows how far apart we have come in the last couple of decades. He can be this way towards Adam Carolla because he knew him before it became taboo to actually humanize someone you disagree with. So it predates that period. And now we have divided so much as a culture. Jimmy Kimmel's career or his fanhood or whatever spotlight he gets is based upon dehumanizing anyone you disagree with. So it's kind of like Adam Carolla is a relic from a better time when we could actually like one another no matter what. And it's really super sad because what is happening every night on Jimmy Kimmel, not this very sincere, it sounds like, tribute, because he knows him as a human being. What he does every night then is dehumanizes anyone I disagree with other than this one person I knew before that I really know is a human being. I can caricaturize them. I can put them in a two-dimensional, stand-up that I can basically throw knives at. It's very sad. And it's sad to me because he could do this on his show. He could begin to model what we all need to get back to, which is we can disagree, but we can say, man, that guy's funny. That person's talented. I can say that about a lot of actors in Hollywood. I can still watch their movies most of the time and appreciate their talent, even though I completely disagree with them. To me, it's a sad state of where we have come versus where we used to be.
0: And for Adam Carolla, I think this is simply a case, we've seen this with a lot of celebrities, that the Overton window has just shifted so far left. Mm-hmm. Carolla in old times probably wouldn't have been a conservative Republican at all.
3: Yeah, it's funny because he was actually the speaker down at leadership program of the Rockies. And what was hilarious was he was really funny. And then he's also pretty raunchy. And what was hilarious was there was an entire table of nuns sitting in the front. And you should have seen the discomfort of some of the organizers. And so he's hardly what you would call a prudish, typical conservative. But he was just funny.
0: Did he notice the nuns?
3: Oh, I think he relished that the nuns were sitting in the front. I think Adam Carolla, if nothing else, is not afraid of saying whatever happens to be on his mind. And the audience got uncomfortable at some points in time. Yeah. But you know what? He said what he thought, and he was authentically himself.
0: Here's a taste of him from his own podcast. Jimmy Kimmel made reference to this. He's kind of gotten that, old man, shouting at the clouds. That's my Adam Carolla. And Jimmy did a good impression of him there, too. And I'm going to threaten to leave, but I'm not going to do it. All right, let's hear him.
4: 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Listen to. Uh-oh. She have a good cry with her daughter.
5: She lay down. She wept for her future. No, they talk about going on 6-week hiatuses and vacations in Maui and stuff. It's all this creative elite lifestyle. But I was just sort of looking at it, and I know a lot of these people, and I live in Hollywood, and it's a lot of I don't know if we can survive another 3 years with Trump, and then what if J.D. Vance got in for 4 years, and I don't know if we could survive. I don't know if our democracy will make it. I don't know if our country will make it. And I'm always what is this apocalyptic thing that you keep talking about? It's just talking about the economy. The economy's better. Inflation's better. Trades, tariffs, whatever it is. What is this interest rates down for homeowners loans? What is this thing you keep discussing? And it's all emotional and you're all bitches. That's all this. You're pretty hurt bitches who cannot stop speaking emotionally. It's all emotional. There's nothing practical in this. And then when you do get the practical part, that's when you start making up. He's going door to door, kicking open doors, grabbing people look different than him, and throwing them in gulags. The bad stuff is all the you make up. Mm-hmm. The good stuff you will not recognize at all. Yes, I could do this. I could envision a world where 3 years from now, gas went from $2.50 a gallon to $1.89. I could live with that. And the border was still closed. I'd live with that.
0: Adam Carolla, we got to see him courtesy of our friend Valdemar Archuleta, Christian, not that long ago at Comedy Works, hoping the next time that he comes around, we'll have him right in here. And looking forward to that, like we did with Brian Callen, for instance, a conservative comedian in his own right. And he doesn't shy away from it at all. Are you surprised that Hollywood honored him with a star on the Walk of Fame, given his latest political rants like this one being conservative?
2: Completely. I just wrote a piece. I don't know what's going to run for hotair.com saying just that. This guy has basically given the finger to Hollywood.

0: has friends across the ideological landscape. I'm sure he doesn't lose a wink of sleep for that.
1: Right.
0: Because he doesn't care.
1: Well, because he's not having to do what Jimmy Kimmel has to do, which Jimmy Kimmel has to do a 3D chess game in his mind all the time. If I say this, what will happen over here? And if you're just yourself, you know what's interesting about him getting the Walk of Fame? I'm not surprised by this one thing, that he gets it before... his name just went on my, our friend, Bill Maher, on the other side. I don't know if he has one, but they might be able to overlook someone who is right wing that is at least funny and has a history. But I think they think Bill Maher has totally betrayed them. And what did the two comedians actually have in common? One's left of center, one's right of center. They're not afraid to call out foolishness when they see it, or absurdity when they see it. So I think it is surprising in a way. And yet maybe they give him a slight pass because he wasn't one of them completely, know, and now he's betrayed them like Bill Maher has.
0: Yeah, and by the way, what you mentioned before about what Adam was saying about the arguments they have, and it's all emotion. That's why you can't have Spencer Pratt on Jimmy Kimmel's couch, because that will just burst the bubble.
1: Yeah.
0: Because all of a sudden Spencer's going to talk sense.
2: Yeah.
0: And you say, why are there zombies out in the street? We're treating people badly. You shouldn't be afraid to take your kid out into the schoolyard.
1: Yes.
0: Because there could be homeless people there. That's a real world issue, and it's not left, it's not right, and it's certainly not MAGA. It's just common sense. And if you play Adam Carolla from 20 years ago, he was saying the same stuff.
2: Same stuff.
1: Yeah.
0: Go to school, raise good kids, don't overextend your finances, you know, have a strong family, work hard, you know, diet and exercise, listen to classical music. I've been listening for 20 plus years. It's all he says.
1: It's
0: he
1: common sense. Yeah, it's common sense.
2: So do Democrats oppose all those things that you just said? I mean,
0: sort of, kind of.
1: It depends on who says it.
0: Yeah.
1: If Trump
0: you're
1: says,
0: right.
1: brush your teeth, yes. like, I'm on a toothbrushing boycott from now on.
0: I wish you were being hyperbolic. I wish you were, but you're barely not.
3: You should use Crest, but not AIM.
1: No, I'll never use Crest again.
2: Okay. Bill Maher's Hollywood Walk of Fame star. I just looked this up because Deborah mentioned it. Bill Maher was honored with a star in the Hollywood Walk of Fame on September 14th, 2010 in the television MC category.
1: Long time ago. Grandfathered
0: in. Yes.
2: The ceremony took place at 1634 Vine Street next to the West Hotel at Hollywood and Vine, and was attended by the Hollywood Chamber of Commerce President CEO Laurent Gubler, along with guest speaker Seth MacFarlane, Family Guy, and Larry King, for whom this show is named in part in tribute. Larry King Live.
0: Oh.
2: Ryan Schuling Live, I got to wear my suspenders.
0: That's right.
1: You do. I'm sorry. You're much too casual for Larry King.
2: Houston, hello.
3: Hello.
2: All right, I want to touch on this before we move on to other topics. This is brought to my attention by both of the Flores, actually, Jonathan and
0: Deborah. Dueling Flores.
1: Yeah.
2: Yeah, those are the best kind.
1: No, we're in coordination.
2: Hashtag life goals, that's what I call them. Supergirl pre-release tracking looks disastrously bad for Hollywood after lead actress's bizarre comments. Star Millie Alcock's divisive remarks and underwhelming trailers have tracking estimates far below studio hopes.
1: Yeah.
2: Christian, can you fill us in on the details here?
0: Yeah, listen, Supergirl is not Superman. The cachet just isn't quite there. It's a less tested property for sure. It's certainly not going to have the gravitas of that particular film and that franchise. Superhero films are struggling. They're not making as much money as they used to. They still have some power and some clout. We'll see at the end of this year. Actually, Spider-Man, the new Spider-Man movie is coming out this summer. I think that one's going to be huge because people still love Spider-Man. That is not a tainted brand.
2: Mm-hmm.
0: But Millie Alcock is a fairly unknown actress. She's in House of the Dragon. And she talked about that experience semi-recently to a magazine. And she was talking about how people judge you and it's kind of sexual. And they like you're kind of give up your body or some sort of gobbledygook. And I'm thinking, if you're a star, everyone will judge you. Mm-hmm. Everyone has an opinion. They love you. They hate you. You're beautiful. You're ugly. That's what it means to be in the public spotlight. Mm-hmm. So her complaining was really weird and really smacked of Rachel Zegler-esque just lack of gratitude for where you are in the culture. Think of all the actresses who would kill their neighbor to be Supergirl, right?
1: Quietly, but they would.
0: Quietly. Yes. I mean, they'd have a motive. They'd have an alibi, but they would.
1: Because
0: that's the chance of a lifetime. And then more recently, she doubled down on this and saying, oh, these online trolls. And I read some of them. And one of the guys was like, I'm a Christian dad of four kids. And she's basically targeting Christians here.
1: Yeah.
0: Just tell me the movie's great. Tell me how you went to the gym to work out for it. Tell me about the villain of the movie and how it's inspiring.
1: Why should someone come and see it instead of insulting them? Yes.

0: I mean, there are a million things you could say in an interview, and you're doing an interview for one reason, to promote the movie.
1: Yeah.
0: It's not because you want to talk to a Vanity Fair journalist. You don't care about that. You don't wake up in the middle of the day thinking, gosh, I wish I could just spend some quality time with a journalist. No. You're promoting your movie.
1: I think you actually bring up a point. I think that actors do today. They're like, what can I use this platform now to get in even closer in the inside silo that I am in. Here is the line that she said that is why, you know, I also sent it after Jonathan Flora, who gets credit originally for this source to me, why I sent it to you. Because here's what she says. And by the way, if you look at the picture on the Fox News article, it represents everything of this generation that I think is so poisoning themselves. She looks sour. She's on the red carpet. She has a black hood on. She looks like, I hate you. Life sucks. That's what she looks like. And here's what she said. She goes, in March, she gave an interview saying that she's been the target of criticism, quote, for simply existing as a woman in a superhero movie. I'm sitting here thinking, are you kidding me? Have you not seen Black Widow and all of these other things that have come before? But the lack of gratitude, that is what it is. This is such a victim mentality generation. And she is basically, by all marks, a huge success. It won't last long, I don't think, like a Rachel Ziegler. And all she can do on the red carpet, instead of saying, I am so honored to bring this to light, it's going to be a fun box office movie, she basically says, I'm a victim. Yeah. People hate me just because I'm a woman. I'm like, really? How many million dollars did you get paid for this? So it's sad. I don't think it would have done well anyway. And I think James Gunn's last Superman, while I enjoyed it, got a little weird and wacky.
0: Yeah.
1: It's not the gravitas of the Marvel movies, if you can even say that about superhero movies. I think that's why they're getting less viewers overall. But man, can you just decide, do you want to be a political commentator or do you want to be an actor? And if you want to be an actor, your job is to invite people to come and have an experience in a movie theater with you, not to tell them how terrible they are and what a victim you are.
2: She's continuing down this primrose path of diminishing returns. The full context of the quote, because I want to get it out there for Christy to react to and our audience as well. She told Vanity Fair, quote, it definitely made me aware that simply existing as a woman, as Deborah said, in that space is something that people comment on. We have become very comfortable having this weird ownership of women's bodies. I can't really stop them. I can only be myself. Then the article at Fox News continues. When receiving criticism for the absurd remark, she doubled down in a recent Variety interview entitled Millie Alcock Supergirl Interview, Sexism, Superheroes, and More. So very meta. It's an interview about the interview. And then she follows up with this quote. Quote, I didn't even say men. I said people. And they got so angry. I was like, you're proving my point. You're proving my point. She also claimed she's pissed off the right people, including Christian. Those who identify as Christian, not just as your name, but as a faith-based Christian in Christ, and dad. So I guess Christian dads out there, you're not welcome to come watch this movie with your kids.
0: It's just staggering. It's just completely staggering. But I have to say, she is being egged on by the media.
1: Yes.
0: The reporters love this. Mm-hmm. It feeds into their worldview. They don't seem to mind pushing this agenda. They do it a lot on the red carpet, and it's the wiser actors who basically deflect and kind of de-escalate, like a Denzel Washington or someone else who says, hey, I'm not going to go down that path. I just want to talk about my movie, talk about this, talk about the craft.
2: Yeah.
0: Why would she do that? She's going to be a nobody in 5 years. I hate to say it.
1: Yes.
0: She's a dime a dozen. She's not radiantly beautiful. She's a lovely young woman. She's not incredibly talented. She can be replaced very easily. She's got the golden ticket, and she's going
2: to win. Deborah, just to put a fine point on it, you had mentioned, I think, that this was going to be a box office bomb probably anyway.
1: Mm-hmm.
2: This doesn't help.
1: Right.
2: But to take that posture, as Christian says, of a Denzel Washington, there are other actors too, and one that you recently met with, Gary Sinise, who is a Republican, who is conservative, who, along with you guys, founded Friends of Abe in Hollywood. We know what his political orientations are. We know the kind of human that he is, that he supports our veterans, but he's not outwardly political. Like, I would love to have him on a show like this to interview him, but maybe that's not his headspace where he's comfortable. And Gary Sinise is highly regarded. I think even I watch people on the left that admire him.
1: Well, he's somewhat grandfathered in, but then again,
2: but then again,
1: he also is just a really wonderful human being. And we were interviewing for our 9/11 special that will be coming out this September. It is 25 years since those horrific attacks. And Gary said something in the piece that people can see when it airs. And he said, you know, what launched him into everything he does now with the troops and with the veterans and all that was 9/11. He went to church that weekend afterwards. The churches were packed, and he heard a sermon where someone said, service to others is healing to the soul. He took that seriously, and he has spent the rest of his life since then serving other people. And he does it with wisdom, knowing that if it was politicized, it would become a casualty again of everything that's going on. Serving people, taking care of our first responders, taking care of those who fight and stand in the gap for us should not be politicized. And one of the reasons why he helped start this underground conservative organization called Friends of Abe, he was like, why is it that if I say I love America, suddenly I'm branded as right wing? Because when did that become politicized? And the very fact that we needed that was crazy. We grew it from 10 people to nearly 3,000. And guess what? Most of those people I know are no longer in Los Angeles. They're right in Tennessee and other places. But I think he's been wise. He understands the mission of supporting our heroes is far greater than politicizing. And so he stays away from it. Everybody knows he loves America. His book was called Grateful American. Mm-hmm. And once again, it goes to what you said, Christian, that was my going to be my point of this young woman who I see her face. I'm like, I don't want to spend 2 hours with her. She looks angry. I'm not going to pay to see, you know, spend money.
2: Well, wait
1: to
2: a minute, Deborah. Hold on. I got to push back a little bit on that.
1: Okay.
2: Because you've probably heard this too. Deborah, you should smile more. Are you telling her this?
1: No, but here's the thing. You know, no, I'm not telling her to smile more. If she's playing a villain, then be as dark and brooding as you want to be. But, you know, you're really asking people to step in, pay money, watch a movie, and be there. And what is the plague of this generation is lack of gratitude, lack of thankfulness for the opportunities to be in a country where, by the way, Supergirl, you're not in Iran where you would have been stoned for not wearing a burqa. Can you at least be grateful for something and then bring that into your work? Be compassionate in some way. That's Gary. I'm not comparing him to Supergirl in any capacity, but he is a grateful American, and he knows that service transcends everything. And if more people just had kindness and decency like our good friend Gary Sinise does, the world can be, and I hope will be, a better place.
2: Final word, Christian Toto.
0: Yeah, you know, these actors have a whole team behind them. Now, she's young and she's a growing star, so she may not have the full team. You would think someone in that team, the agent, the representative, the manager, whoever is working with her, would read that first interview and said, hey, listen, wait a minute. You don't want to go down this path. That's not helping your career. It's not helping the movie. It's not helping your brand. But there's no one there who says that. Either they don't recognize it, and that's the bubble, or they're even afraid to tell her something like maybe you should be a little more careful with X or Y. She's a young star. She actually needs that guidance, and she's not getting it.
1: Yeah. And I'd say one thing. I think the new measurement, and you said it, Christian, is not how long lasting your career is. Are you a flash in the pan in this moment? How many social media hits did you get in this moment versus are we building a long-term career? I think people surrounding celebrities today don't actually care about that. I've seen it firsthand. They get the money and the grift and the reflected glory for the moment, the impact, the instantaneous mic drop, whatever, on social media, instead of caring about a young woman who's maybe talented. I didn't really like her in House of Dragon because she was one note and very morose, but she could have a longer term career. But is that what the people around her actually want? Or do they want to be known as the people who represent this you know, viral moment in the parties that they go to?
2: And maybe starlets like her are okay with Andy Warhol's 15 minutes of fame.
1: There you go.
2: Cash out, burn out, who cares? I don't know. Oh, we got our Fool of the Week nominees coming up.
1: If
2: you think Deborah Flora was fired up just now, wait till you hear what's next on The Right Side of Hollywood.
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0: horrified as you saw it unfold?
1: I wasn't horrified, I was frightened. Because I had never, ever seen Joe like that.
2: With dealing with everything we had to do with, look, if we finally beat Medicare.
3: Thank you, President Biden.
1: Before or since? Never.
0: Or since?
1: Yes.
0: Or you've since? Never seen him like
1: never.
0: That?
1: No.
0: What happened?
1: I don't know what happened. I mean, as I watched it, I thought, oh my God, he's having a stroke. And it scared me to death.
4: Joe, you did such a great job. You answered every question. You knew all the facts. And let me ask the crowd, what did Trump do? Why?
5: Okay, I'll start. That is one of the most damning and despicable displays, I'm sorry, of a wife I've ever witnessed. I don't have one, but if I did, and Deborah, I'll have you speak to this first regarding, let's say, Jonathan, and how much you adore and revere and love him, and that's vice versa. And I mean it when I say you guys are hashtag life goals for me.
6: Thank you.
5: If my wife did a Dr. Jill Biden there and expressed this after the fact that I went into kind of this frozen mode and she thought I was having a stroke, and yet I'm so glad CBS played it the way that they did. What you heard Jill Biden in that after party crap right there, that happened after what she said. I think my husband's having a stroke. In spite of that, she says, you did good, Joe. You answered all the questions. And what did Trump do? Lie. Deborah.
6: Yeah.
5: If she was so concerned about her husband's health, why would she go into the kayfabe pro wrestling bull crap in the immediate aftermath of that horrible debate performance?
6: You know, towards the end, and Joe Biden is still with us, but towards the end of his presidency, towards the end of his career, I did not agree with him on policies in any way, shape, or form. But he's a human being. And this was elder abuse that we were watching completely perpetrated by those who are supposed to love and care for him the most. It's the same thing that we were talking about with Hollywood during the break. There is a reflected glory, and people get surrounded by those who simply want to use them for their own purposes. I call it despicable. When you marry someone, you're supposed to be the person that cares for them the very most. I refer to people like Jill Biden as Lady Macbeth. If you read Lady Macbeth, she didn't care about Macbeth himself. She wanted power. She wanted glory. She was willing to have him die and sacrifice everyone around her. And this, to me, is completely despicable. From all that we ever heard, she was traveling more than anyone in the entire White House during the Biden administration, going to every premiere, every big event, and all of this, and propping her husband up for as long as possible. Compare it to this. Nancy Reagan, her husband, who she adored, the moment he was diagnosed with Alzheimer's, she was the one that protected him like a hawk because she cared about him, his dignity, how he was remembered, what people would think about him afterwards, not in a vain way, but because she loved this man and wanted to protect him. And we've been to the Reagan Library so many times and heard the stories of how after he wrote his farewell letter, and you darn well better believe Jill Biden, even though she's really not a doctor, knew what was actually happening to her husband. I witnessed this with my mom, and when my mom started having dementia, we cared enough about her to say, Mom, it's time. You don't go to public events anymore. We love you. We want you to have dignity. And this is what love looks like. It is abhorrent. And you better believe Jonathan and I are committed to making sure we actually care for one another. We actually love one another. Not this using somebody for your own gain.
5: So well said. Kristen, your thoughts?
7: You just explained perfectly the human element of what's going on. I'm going to explain another element. For 2 years, the journalists in this country have basically ignored the fact that he was not well. And we're still doing this dance, and Dr. Jill Biden can still go to a journalist and confess this BS and not get any strong follow-up questions. That is unbelievable that we're still here.
6: Yes.
7: We're still pretending that he's perfectly fine and may have been a little addled just that one day. We're still doing that dance. The death of shame is upon us, and it is embarrassing.
5: Well, I think what Deborah said is correct, that Dr. Jill Biden was in love with the power, like Lady Macbeth, had, but with adherence to this husband that's fading. Yeah. If she thought, and she apparently did, that he was having a stroke that night on that stage, on that debate stage, she should have said, honey, you're done tonight.
7: Yes. Yeah.
5: Tonight.
7: You know what she did that night? She dragged him to a Waffle House.
5: Yeah.
6: Yeah. And by the way, who else did she not care about? The entire American citizenry.
5: Yeah. Correct.
6: Guess what? I know my husband is failing in health. He has dementia. He would be the commander in chief. He'd have his finger on the nuclear weapons. There will be a shadow government, but I really don't care.
5: Nope.
6: I'm going to take him to a Waffle House.
5: So
6: I'm going to pretend he did great when I know for a fact. I mean, here's the thing that, you know, at the end of the day, someone who does this kind of using, abusing, and basically throwing away another human life that you have a vow to love and protect. She's answerable to herself. She's answerable to God at the end of the day. And I am just, I feel bad for Joe Biden. But by the way, he did marry her, and that's another choice that he made.
5: Mm-hmm. All right, this next nominee.
6: I'm upset.
5: I called it. But like Jill Biden, Senator Chris Coons, very much in the Biden orbit as the Democratic senator from the state of Delaware, and Martha McCallum, who is awesome, tried to confront him about this very interview Jill Biden gave to CBS.
8: I thought he was having a stroke. It's inexplicable,
9: Martha,
8: as a wife,
9: look,
8: why you wouldn't stop
9: all of
8: the
9: us.
8: Whole thing right then and go straight to a hospital.
5: Thank you, Martha.
8: What's your take on what she's saying now?
9: Frankly, my take is that as I've gone up and down the state of Delaware in the last couple of days, nobody's asked me about Joe Biden's debate performance in 2024. They've asked me about the rising price of gas. They've asked me about Trump's tariffs. They've asked me about insecurity and instability because of an unresolved war in Iran that is not going well. As someone who cares for President Biden, I too was concerned about what that several second pause meant, what was happening at the moment. But I was with President Biden earlier today.
5: And he's
9: we were at the funeral of a friend of ours, someone who long served as the mayor of Wilmington. And he's fine.
5: No, he's not.
9: I see regular incidents where President Trump falls asleep in meetings in the middle of the day, makes no sense in answering questions. And frankly, what I think the average Delawarean wants to hear is what are we going to do to lower their costs? And what are we going to do to avoid future pointless wars overseas? Two things President Trump ran on when he was successfully elected in 2024.
5: Goes right back to the shtick of, nothing to see here. SNL actually had a sketch about this.
6: Wow.
5: Well, this is why Joe Biden's the best I've ever seen him. And then he goes to the Trump card, literally, of, well, President Trump's actually worse. No, he's not. Come on.
7: It's staggering. You know, and I could accept all the hard partisan blather that he just spit out, because that's just the game, and it's sad, and he should be fact-checked about a lot of stuff.
5: Mm-hmm.
7: But to go back to the he's sharp as attack shtick, after Jill Biden admitted it looked like he had a stroke, obviously he didn't have a stroke. The reason why he looked like he had a stroke is because he couldn't put two thoughts together. Mm-hmm. And that was a consistent pattern for year after year. And I'm sure that the Biden today was probably 83, 84, and what he is now. I'm sure he has not improved dramatically on that front. And it's sad, but he's still doing it. Because he can.
5: Yeah.
6: A couple things. First of all, people like this who lie and then continue to lie count on the short attention span of Americans. Oh, they don't care about that anymore. Yeah. No, at some point in time, we have to have accountability for the fact that there was basically a shadow government. Biden could not even make the decisions in the decision room. There were four staffers by some estimates. But they really count on the fact that, oh, people don't care about that anymore. Another thing I want to say is when we had the opportunity to interview President Trump in the White House in the West Wing for the 9/11 special, we talked to his 20 and 30 something year old staffers. You know what they say about President Trump? He wears us out.
5: Yeah.
6: The guy gets up before any one of us. He's up afterwards. He's tweeting in the middle of the night. I do wish he'd stop that personally, but he's constantly going. So to make this moral equivalency, Americans, we get the government we deserve. Unless we begin to really hold people accountable and have a longer term memory, it will just be swept under the rug, and that's what they're counting on.
5: Real quick here, a third nominee, and I've tried to keep him out of the right side of Hollywood sphere, but Victor Marx, we got to go here real quick.
10: Man. Do you think that you've killed people as an adult?
7: It doesn't, one.
11: Does it matter?
10: Yeah, I'd say so.
11: Why?
10: Killing somebody's a pretty weighty thing.
5: There's more. We might play it if it's selected. But real quick take, about 30 seconds here. Toto, go.
7: I can't believe that interview happened. I can't believe what I heard. I can't believe that he's still running for office. I can't believe that he has support. I can't believe that we're in a state where that can actually be a potential candidate for governor.
6: Yes.
5: Does it matter if a gubernatorial candidate, Deborah, has killed people and won't say how many.
6: It depends on the context, because let's everybody be really clear. Yes, he was a Marine. He was never in combat.
5: Never.
6: So if somebody was in combat, I don't care.
5: No,
6: I've
5: that's
6: met people
5: different.
6: Who have seen stuff, and I respect them enough to say, don't even go back there. And I would buy it. But when you look up, you look to the left, you look down and go, does it matter? Mm-hmm. The guy was never in combat. So yes, it matters. Mm-hmm. If you are not a military person that was in the middle of a war, and he says combat, and he was never in it.
5: It's being lampooned all over the internet now, that particular quote. So those are our nominees, Jill Biden, Senator Chris Coons, and Victor Marks. Our Fool of the Week revealed when we come back on the Right Side of Hollywood.
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10: Do you think that you've killed people as an adult?
23: Does it matter?
10: Yeah, I'd say so.
13: Why?
10: Killing somebody's a pretty weighty thing.
13: If someone's trying to kill you or you're in combat?
10: It's still a weighty thing to take somebody else's life. I mean, it could be self-defense, it could be justified, but it's still a weighty thing. So I'm just asking you, how many people have you killed?
13: Well, if I did, I wouldn't be telling a reporter sitting here in my training center.
10: How about voters? Would you tell voters?
13: There's no need. I don't think that's important. It's actually it's kind of
5: really important.
13: It's an odd question to me.
5: Deborah, 30 seconds.
6: Wow. Okay, I have two. For the villain of the week, I have Jill Biden. She's okay. Not the fool of the week. She's the villainous of the week. That is terrible.
5: Good point.
6: And I've got to say, here I am on record, Victor Marx gets my vote because anyone I know who has actually been in combat would never speak so casually or cavalierly about taking a life. They just probably wouldn't talk about it at all. And he was not in combat.
5: Bold prediction. I think that is the last time we'll hear Deborah Vlora say, Victor Marx has my vote. Christian, your thought?
6: You're
7: what
6: funny,
7: can I possibly
6: friend.
7: Say? When you're doing a Fool of the Week compilation, you could pick 1,000 quotes from Mr.
6: So
7: Marx.
6: He makes it so hard.
7: But I have to go with Jill Biden because I think what she did was she tricked the country and she was an active participant. And there's a lot of people around Biden that were hiding it, camouflaging it. They're still doing it. But she is the number one villain. It would make a great movie.
6: Yeah.
7: And maybe not even name her, but a character like her.
6: Yeah.
5: Read his latest, HollywoodandToto.com. Good to have Deborah Vlora back.
6: Great
5: she was on fire
6: here.
5: Today, redhead that she is. Back next Friday with more on the right side of Hollywood.
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35: I'm Julian Edelman. That's Rob Gronkowski. And guess what, folks? We're teammates again. And we're going to welcome you guys all to Dudes on Dudes.
0: Dudes on Dudes.
35: That sounds a little weird, but that's what this is going to be. Roberto, what's Dudes on Dudes?
0: Well, I'm a dude, you're a dude, and Dudes on Dudes is our brand new show. And we're going to see who the ultimate dude really is.
35: The premise of this show is going to be, we're going to highlight players, peers, guys that we played against, legends from the past. And we'll get into the types of dudes. What kind of types of dudes are there, Gronk?
0: A lot of different types of dudes. We got studs, wizards. We got freaks.
35: Or dudes, dude.
0: We got dogs.
35: Dog. We'll break down their games. We'll share some insider stories and determine what kind of dude each of these dudes are. Is Randy Moss a stud or a freak? Is Tom Brady a dog or a dude's dude?
0: We're gonna find out, Jules. New episodes drop every Thursday during the NFL season.
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4: 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Spotify comes along. They changed the game. Pandora was still trying to be kind of like radio in a way. 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But these royalties, Tidal pays the most at 1.3 cents. Apple's 0.7, YouTube Music 0.7. Spotify pays 0.4 cents per stream, same as Amazon, and then Pandora's down to 0.1. 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
8: Iranian negotiators have reached a tentative agreement to extend the ceasefire in the three-month-old war with Iran and to reopen the Strait of Hormuz. A rocket test for space company Blue Origin ends in a massive fireball. The new Glenn rocket, named for astronaut John Glenn, blew up on the launch pad last night. Nobody was hurt. Former Attorney General Pam Bondi has put her opening statement out as she appears before the House Oversight Committee on the release of the Epstein files. On Capitol Hill, ABC's Jay O'Brien.
9: And it will be behind closed doors. It will be transcribed, but there will be no video, and she's not technically under oath, although it is still illegal, of course, to lie to Congress. The former attorney general just walked in moments ago, and I and other reporters peppered her with questions, including, are there files that mention President Trump that have not been released? She didn't answer that.
8: The work continues, trying to get those villagers out of that flooded cave in Laos. Some of the same divers who got those boys in a cave in Thailand out several years ago are helping as well. This is ABC News. A bumpy commute for those who take the train into New York City this morning, and hundreds of thousands of people do every day. ABC's Aaron Katursky has more on a fire on an Amtrak train.
11: And this is a real headache for morning commuters and for anybody trying to get into or out of New York City for the nice spring weekend. Around 1:30 this morning, an Amtrak work train caught fire just west of Penn Station beneath 10th Avenue. The fire is out now, but while workers clear the tracks, all service to Point South is suspended for at least the rest of the morning and possibly longer. Amtrak says travel to points north of New York City is significantly delayed.
8: In Galveston, Texas, a happy ending for a group of students rescued from a stuck roller coaster at an amusement park.
16: You know what? It took almost 4 hours to get that happy ending, but I promise you, there's a great deal of relief that I have right now.
8: The fire chief in Galveston, the kids were left dangling for several hours and had to climb a ladder to get down. They were checked out, and they're all fine this morning. I'm Sherry Preston, ABC News.
17: Hey, sis. Missed you this morning. Kim told me you weren't feeling well, so I'm just doing a self-care check.
24: Ah, oh, thank you, friend.
17: How you doing?
24: Girl, listen, my energy was so low because I didn't eat breakfast when I got up, so I had to miss virtual yoga with y'all.
17: Trust me, I understand.
24: But I'm doing much better now that I've eaten, so I'm back on track.
17: Great. In that case, let's get some steps in tonight. I'll come over and we can walk around the lake.
24: Sounds good. Appreciate you being in my business, too. Now, let me get in yours. Did you check your blood pressure today?
17: I did that and my squats. Okay.
24: Okay.
17: High blood pressure is not going to be my friend.
5: KHOW News Time, 10:03.
6: A warning for anyone planning to explore Colorado. Be wary of wildlife. A Texas mother says she was out for a hike with her daughter near Alberta Falls in Rocky Mountain National Park when she had a terrifying elk encounter.
7: We were walking for about another 30 seconds, and the mama came up on the left side up and met us on the trail.
6: Mia Tracy and her 15-year-old daughter ran uphill, hid behind trees, and the elk continued to stare them down before they were able to safely escape. A 2-year-old girl's hospitalized at Children's Hospital in Aurora after she was bitten by a rattlesnake this week. Colleen and Brett Robertson were visiting Colorado from Kansas. They were staying in an Airbnb in Bennett with their daughter, Quinn, ahead of a wedding. Within hours of getting there, Quinn let out a cry and fell unconscious. Rescue workers had to airlift the toddler to the hospital. Little Quinn has received 30 vials of antivenom so far. I'm Brenda Stewart.
5: Now, impact traffic.
8: Yeah, we're still in good shape on the highways and byways for the most part. Anyway, we did have a crash on Arapahoe westbound at I-25 right there at Clinton. It looks like they're clearing it, but it's been a little slow to the interstate. I-25 down south looks great in and out of the tech center. 225 is wide open. No delays to the airport on Pena. Got a little bit of traffic on 270 still out of Commerce City. I-70 west from Colorado to Brighton and up north southbound 25 near 84th. And even coming into downtown, just a little on the heavy side. With traffic, I'm Jonathan Steele.
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0: 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Now, Tom Martino.
1: Hey, I'm Tom Martino. Welcome to the show. And as I've been saying this for 45 years, the only show of its kind anywhere in the universe. Hey, especially today. Today is Car Day, Car Friday. We do a show every day, Monday through Friday, on consumer problems, questions, and complaints. Basically, everything you can think of. I don't think there has ever been a topic or a category we haven't touched in everyday life. Now, we have different spins on these, but very seldom do we ever get into virgin territory. In fact, if we ever did, I'd be shocked. So, if you're the one that does it, we'll have special gifts for you. How about that? Swag and maybe a special gift appearance, helicopter ride, who knows? Whatever you want. Hey, it is Car Day, so welcome. We got Jeff Vick with us from Kimmer Transmission. We got Kevin Calkin from Sheridan Auto Tech, and then Jesse Schillinger from Honest Accurate Auto from Colorado Springs. So, guys, we have the powerhouse today, and we're talking about cars or anything near and dear to your heart and pocketbook. Do you know the most common complaints for cars over 2025? What do you think it'd be? What do you think the most common? By the way, I want to tell everyone, please get your calls in. You will never get better people than these people to answer your questions. So 303-713-TALK. And it doesn't have to be cars. It can be anything. 713-8255. So what do people complain about the most? I'm finding the survey, and the survey says, what do you guys think? Let's play a little family feud.
2: Parts back order.
1: That isn't it, but that's a good one. Because that would affect no matter what category it is.
2: Sure.
1: I'm looking for it here. What do you think, Jesse? What do you think people are complaining
3: about? Too many electronics.
1: But as far as what's going wrong in the car? He's touching on something.
2: Mm-hmm.
1: What do you think, Jeff?
4: They're probably the infotainment systems.
1: Okay, you guys are right. The electronics and a study of what most people complain about. You guys have it. Electronics and electrics, infotainment comes to it. Is it because they go wrong? I think it's because people don't know how to use them.
3: Yes, that's what we see.
2: That's a lot of it.
3: People don't know how to use it, or I didn't know I had that.
1: You know, it's gotten to be where things are very, very complicated. I mean, in an effort to make things simple, they've actually gotten complicated. But I don't like when you have to relearn something because you haven't done it in a while, like getting into your menu. I think the owner's manuals online on the screen to drill down to what you need is ridiculous. Mm-hmm. Again, I've said this before. Truly, we need AI inside the car so you can say, reset my tire monitors. Okay, because otherwise I have to go into this, then I have to go in this, then I have to go in here, and then I have to here, and then you have to be still, then you have to reset.
2: Pump the brakes three times.
1: By the way, speaking of tire monitors, they always say there's an error in my tire monitor. So I hit reset, and it goes off, and then it comes back on. So every time I start my car, every single time I start my car, I get an error. And you have to actually acknowledge it to get through it. It says, you know, it's my tire monitors. I wish I never had tire monitors ever. Do you know anyone who actually uses them? I mean, when do you actually really and truly, I don't believe them when they're accurate. I don't believe them when they're not accurate. In other words, I don't trust them. Do you guys trust them even? I mean, do your customers even use them?
3: Ignore them.
1: Exactly. Yep. Right. Just like the car alarms they ignore. You know, car alarms are useless technology.
3: Yeah.
1: I often wondered, was a car thief ever deterred by an auto alarm? I have never won. I'm in a crowded parking lot, and I hear an alarm. People just going about their way. Not like, oh my God, somebody's breaking into a car. Call cops. It's an alarm that we have been conditioned to ignore. Mm-hmm. Woo, woo, woo, woo. We've been conditioned to ignore them. So truly, really, I'm thinking about this, and I thought the other day when I heard this, I thought, how jaded are we? What if someone truly is trying to break into the car?
2: Yeah, you just think somebody just set it off by accident or something. Or
1: yeah,
2: just
1: or they didn't mean it.
2: Yep.
1: So you don't do anything about it. I've actually seen people who are trying to get into their car and the alarm goes off or goes on, however you say it. There's a reason they say off, by the way. That's a little trivia. I wonder when they say alarm goes off. There's a reason they say goes off. Yeah, it's a little trivia, little electronic digital trivia. Not even digital, it's just trivia. But anyway, so people, I believe, have had cars, I'll bet you, broken into with full alarms going off because they've come to know that they don't mean much. So, welcome. Whatever is on your mind, give us a call at 303-713-TALK, 713-8255, or you can call 303-MARTINO, 303-627-8466. I'm at the mothership today with the boys, so we're all here in one studio. Deputy D has joined us as well. We have Axe at the controls, taking calls, and Shannon at the controls. So has anyone ever, I want to know one person who's ever been alarmed by a car alarm. No one ever does it. Now, what about home alarms? I've often wondered why the noise. The noise is to scare the hell out of the people on the inside of the house, right? It makes it so you can't think. Because you really don't hear it outside that much, you know? You don't. And then they call the police. I mean, home alarms are important. I think when you go into a home and you hear ding, ding, ding, ding, ding, ding, ding, you know there's an alarm, you want to get out of there. And I think that it's something people would pay more attention to. And of course, if it calls cops, you have to give the code to your alarm company to have it turned off, or you have to tell the cops you're safe. I don't know if the cops take your, no, you have to do it through your alarm company. They'll wait for you to do it, but you have to turn it off through them. You have to have a code word. And I use my code word is very easy, so I can always remember it. It's code word. So when they say, what's your code word? I said, yes. Anyway, so let's talk about electronics and why they're such a pain in the ass. Okay, why, Kevin? I mean, you work on electrics. Why? Solid state should be more solid.
2: It is, but I think they complicate it with what they call a CAN bus system.
1: What does that mean?
2: Where all the modules connect and have to talk to each other and clear. So if you lose one module, you lose all.
1: Really?
2: In circuits, like it's really challenging, especially when you have an intermittent drop, you know, where this module is seeing something it doesn't recognize and it knocks out three others.
1: What are the things we should pay attention to? I think check engine lights are still prime importance.
2: Yep.
1: How many times have we heard people ruining their car?
2: Well, especially flashing.
1: Now, check engine lights tell you something's wrong with the engine, but they don't tell you what it is. Should you stop all the time with a check engine light?
2: No.
1: So how do you know when to stop with a check engine?
2: If it's flashing.
1: Yep. If it's flashing, you pull over.
2: Yeah.
1: Okay. Now, what about the check engine lights flashing? Do you ever get, do cars ever talk to people anymore? Not anymore, but I mean, do they say, you know, it's a serious problem? Why don't they have verbal? I often wondered why they don't have something verbal saying, you know, do not drive. Now, what is a limp mode? Somebody asked me the other day about a limp mode. Remember that guy said his car kept going into a limp mode.
5: Yeah.
1: What does it mean? What is it for? What is a limp mode? A limp mode made for?
4: It's fail safe. So when it recognizes,
1: if you're a dummy and don't pull over.
4: Well,

0: bad sensor, right? Okay. So same
1: code. AI is not going to take over everything. Mm-mm. But I thought if it comes up on there and says oxygen sensor or whatever, or just give the code to your mechanic. Because if I call you up and I say, Kevin, I have a K1234 code, at least you have an idea. I mean, I don't know. I just thought, why don't they let us be privy to that? Why do we have to have a data reader? You know the technology is there right now, this minute. That they can put it up on the screen right this minute because they give it to a data port. Rob, what's going on with you? Welcome to the show. What's happening?
2: Hey, Tom.
1: Hey, man. What's going on?
2: Just a real quick comment. So I recently had some tires put on my car, new tires, brand new. Yeah. And 2-3 days later, the TPS, low tire pressure sensor came on. And I thought, okay, well, maybe I've got a leak in the tire. Went back to the people that service the car.
1: Yeah.
2: And when they're checking the tire pressure was 40 PSI on all the tires, and the car is supposed to have 33.
1: Were they all low? Exactly the same low?
2: They're all high.
1: All high, I mean, okay.
2: They're all high.
1: All right.
2: So, and what was causing the sensor to go off was my spare, just oddly enough.
1: So,
2: but my comment is, how many times you get a tire put on your car and check the tire pressure afterwards?
1: I never do.
2: And it did aggravate me a little bit.
1: I never check tire
2: pressure.
1: Guys, I never check tire pressure unless something looks visibly low. Today's time for True Confessions. I don't check tire pressure. I don't check tire pressure unless it looks low. So, I never, ever just walk around and check pressure. Do you guys be honest?
0: On Monday, we had a car come in on a tow truck. The young lady was ignoring her TPMS lights. 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All of a sudden, it got a little bumpy.
1: It was flat.
0: She rode on the rim from King Supers to her house, ignoring the light.
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5: Hi, Tom Martino here. Welcome to the show, 303-713-8255. Let's talk to Samuel. Samuel, what's going on, man? What's happening?
6: Hey, so early yesterday evening, my vehicle got repossessed.
5: Oh,
6: that's
5: man.
6: On me.
5: That's too bad.
6: I was behind on payments, so yeah. I understand that.
5: Yeah.
6: I was able to call last night, and with the help of my brother, I was able to pay the balance and the fees and everything. My lender said they would send the release forms over last night. This morning, I called my lender and just confirmed that everything got sent over, which it did. But it turns out this place that they brought it to you is like appointment only.
5: Oh, no. You mean to pick it up? So to pick it up, you have to make an appointment?
6: Pick it up, and even to get, like, when they repossessed it, my house keys, my work bag.
5: Oh, man. Where are they located? And will they make an appointment or not?
6: I was able to make an appointment, but not until, late Monday afternoon.
5: Uh-huh.
6: June 1st.
5: Jeez.
6: So they were telling me I even need to make an appointment to get my possessions out of the vehicle.
5: If you had to make an appointment for the possessions, oh, that's if you weren't going to pay it off and take the car. I see. Okay. So basically,
6: no, it's
5: go ahead.
6: It's to grab your possessions and or pick up the vehicle.
5: Right, that's what I meant. Yeah, and yeah. So what's the problem? They wouldn't make the appointment or what?
6: Well, I was finally able to get a hold of them. They're going to come and let me grab my car keys and my work badge. But what I don't understand is that they're allowing me to come grab my possessions and the balance has been paid and release forms have been sent over. Why can't I just pick up the vehicle?
5: Well, that's what I was asking you. Why? I mean, why can't you just pick up the car if everything's done? Why go pick up your stuff? That's the part I don't even understand.
6: They won't allow me to pick up. They said I can twist in their arm. They said I'm allowed, like, my house keys are in there. So right. Like, they're going to allow me to come grab my house keys.
5: Okay. But why won't they let you pick up the car? What did they tell you? I'm sure you asked. You said, look, and I paid it off. When can I pick it up?
6: She said no. The only answer was no.
5: Did they say you got to call back? Did they say anything? I mean, you paid it. Okay. I don't get it.
6: We don't have time for that. So I think they want to charge me storage fees. I think that's the whole point of the appointment.
5: How long has the car been there?
6: Since last night.
5: Oh, it's only last night?
6: Yeah. As soon as I realized it got picked up.
5: When do they want you? Okay. Did you call back and say, I want to make an appointment to pick up the car?
6: I made an appointment last night when I realized that you had to make an appointment.
5: Right. I understand.
6: So I made an appointment for June 1st, which is Monday, this coming Monday.
5: Jeez. Oh, man. So this coming Monday. So they're going to charge you.
6: I'm going to get charged.
5: I know they are. You know damn well they're going to charge you. I hope they let you pay by credit card. Then you can dispute it. I mean, you're ready to pick it up right now. They don't have time, so you get paid storage.
6: Correct.
5: That just doesn't sound right.
6: That's what it feels like to me. If they're allowing me to come pick up my possessions, then why wouldn't I just be allowed to grab the vehicle if everything's ready to go?
7: You said you paid the fees, but sometimes they have to process that through.
5: Yeah, where did you pay all this stuff?
7: That's true.
5: They got to verify funds. Yeah. But when did you make the payment, and who did you pay to?
6: I paid directly to my lender last night. Like within 20, 30 minutes of realizing that it got picked up.
7: Yeah, the lender is they use a third party pickup for the repo.
5: Right.
7: So the repo guy's never going to let it go if the lender doesn't say yes.
5: Of course not. Of course not. But you did make
6: the lender confirmed with me this morning that all the release forms have been sent over.
5: Yeah, I get it. No, we get the whole thing. Dimitri, you want to make call over to him and see if the guy? Here's the thing: are they allowed to do it? Yes, because they are doing it. I'm not saying it's right, but they're allowed to do it, meaning there is no law that says you absolutely can't do it. So it's just common sense. They're just being jerks. Unless they say we don't staff it on Friday, I don't know. What possible reason would they have for not letting you come today? Did they give you a reason?
6: She said they don't have time. But
5: what the hell does that mean?
6: They have time for me to come grab my possessions that I need.
5: I get it,
6: Samuel. They don't
5: have
6: time to release the vehicle.
5: Samuel, I got it the last five times you told me that. Every single time you told me, why do they have time to give me my keys and not pick up my car, I've marked it down. I get it. I'm on your side. We think it's stupid. We don't understand it. It does sound like they're trying to just rack up the fees. What's the name of this place that has your... What is the name of the place?
6: Top Dog Asset Recovery.
5: Top Dog.
6: EAWG.
5: Yeah, that's not, it's a big, yeah, Top Dog. Oh, man, this is ridiculous. We'll give a call over to Top Dog and ask their reasoning. You know, I think if you pay all the fees and be done with it, and then we go back and start filing complaints, maybe with the right people like the PUC, maybe they, I'm wondering if the Public Utilities Commission, yeah, it seems to me they might govern this since it has to do with a tow company. But I agree with you, Samuel. They're letting you go over there. Did you go over there, by the way, yet to pick up your key?
6: No, they told me 11:20 today, so I'm on my way right now.
5: Why? So you're going to go over there. They're going to let you open the car. They're going to let you get your key. And they won't let you pick up the car.
6: Correct.
5: Did you? Okay. They said they didn't have time. Did you ask what that meant?
6: Correct.
5: Like how much time does it take?
6: No, the lady I was talking to is very very hostile and very bad attitude, so I just kind of quit pushing.
7: They're probably used to other people. Yeah, it is. What a terrible industry. No one is ever happy to see or hear from them. That must be the most terrible. You must get a lack of confidence in your life. Hold on, Samuel. Hey, Axe, let's get some information. I just wanted to see if Deputy D can get any kind of an answer. And the answer is very simple, or the question is very simple. Hey, by the way, if he's coming over to get his key and he already paid for his stuff, what's involved in retrieving the car? Now, if they say the paperwork hasn't been processed, stuff like that, that's one thing. But it does sound just a little weird to me as well. 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
20: President Trump's so-called anti-weaponization fund is being temporarily blocked by a federal judge. The $1.8 billion fund was announced by the Justice Department as part of the president's settlement with the IRS. It's meant to pay those who are allegedly victims of being targeted by the DOJ under former President Biden. The judge's ruling prevents the DOJ from moving forward with the fund as a lawsuit against it moves forward. Vice President J.D. Vance says the United States is very close to finalizing an agreement with Iran, though several talking points remain.
0: We're going back and forth with them. We do think they're negotiating, at least so far, in good faith, and we're making some progress. Hopefully, we'll continue to make progress. The president will be in a position where he can endorse the agreement, but obviously, that's still TBD.
20: Vance told reporters at Joint Base Andrews in Maryland that it's hard to say when or if President Trump will sign a memorandum of understanding, which will also need approval from Iranian leaders. That's politics. I'm Wendy Swanson.
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22: Groupon is slashing up to 400 positions in an attempt to rebuild as an AI-native company. According to a SEC filing, the move is set to slash nearly a fourth of the Chicago-based online marketplace's worldwide workforce, and the company projected annualized savings of about $25 million. Groupon plans to invest up to half of this year's projected savings into AI infrastructure. There is a renewed massive bipartisan push to keep AM radio inside your dashboard. Michael Kastner reports.
23: 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Florida Congressman Gus Belarakis warns that when hurricanes strike and cell towers fail, AM radio is a critical emergency lifeline for local news and evacuation orders.
24: I represent some rural areas, and they listen to AM radio for updates. So it's an issue. It's a safety issue.
23: The bill would also ban automakers from charging subscription fees just to listen to the AM dial.
22: It may seem like tiny homes are popping up everywhere, but neighbors are growing concerned about a tiny home village being built in Hollywood. Daniel Martindale reports.
25: The city-run community of 51 tiny homes is supposed to be a transitional site to help the homeless. Mayor Karen Bass and other city leaders held a groundbreaking ceremony at the site just 2 weeks ago. But residents say it'll just attract more homeless people and related problems to the working-class neighborhood. It comes after months of sidewalks in the area remaining free of encampments. Councilman Hugo Soto Martinez's office says the tiny home village will be staffed 24/7 with security and says the inside of the community will be a drug-free zone.
22: And Vermont has passed a ticket bill that places a cap on the price a ticket can be resold for. Now in the state of Vermont, a ticket cannot be resold on the secondary market for more than 110% of its original price. That makes Vermont the only state to put a limit on secondary market ticket sales. I'm Monica Nelson with your consumer and business news.
5: Tom Martino here. Welcome to the show. We got Honest Accurate Auto. We have Sheridan Auto Tech and Kimmer Transmission in the house. So let's talk about your car problems, questions, and complaints. And we're going to contact this repo company with a simple question. Why don't you have time to let the guy pick up his car? I think one area that we can say doesn't care about customer service would have to be the tow industry. What do they care? They know under 99% of the time, people don't want you, okay? And yeah, when you're stranded on the side of a road and a tow truck comes, you're happy to see them. That's 1% of the time, maybe. All the other times, you're being towed for being illegally parked, or you're being towed because it's being repossessed, or you're being towed for another reason, and you're not going to be happy with tow companies. And therefore, don't expect to see great customer service, service with a smile. Don't expect to see the best facilities in the world. I remember I had a car towed once in my life. It was the most terrible experience in the world. First of all, the first thing you think is your car stolen, right? Then you realize, wait a minute, it was towed. That's the next thing you do. You call the cops and they say, where was it? And here's, go look at the sign and find the place. And so you call the place and they've heard it all, because all they say is, hello, I'm so sorry. Here's what they say. You have to, let's see. You have to call this number for your charges. Then they hang up. No ifs or not one other word. Just call this number for charges. And And then you write down the numbers quickly as you can because they won't repeat it. They just hang up. Then you call and they ask for last name, or not last name, for tag. And then they say cash or certified funds, or not cash or certified, cash or...
1: Yeah.
5: Cash or certified funds, and they tell you how much. And they give you the address and when to pick it up. There's no conversation whatsoever. And when you go to the facility, the one I went to, it's literally a little shack, and there's hundreds of cars in the yard. And this little shack, inside, it's a secure room. They don't even look at you. They have a little hole they talk through, and you don't even see. You do not see who's behind there. It's a mirror. You see no one behind there. They don't let you see. They don't come out to talk to you. They say, tag number. So you walk in. You give them a tag number. Then they tell you how much it is again. You slip the money down underneath the window like at a bank, or then banks don't even have that anymore. You slip the money down. They take it. And the next thing you know is the keys drop in the thing. And then they say, space so-and-so. That's it. Gate will open when you approach it. You take your key, you walk to space so-and-so, and you drive away. There, you never see anyone. You never talk to anyone. No one cares. There's no one to reason with. You can't say, so how's your day today? Busy? How are things picking up? Get it? Anyway, it's just a terrible business. And as I said, unless you're towed because you needed them because you were stranded, you're never going to be happy to see them. It's just going to be that kind of a job. Somebody wants to know, speaking of being towed, can they damage your car when they tow it? And I've often wondered this too. Somebody had their car towed and they said it's not running right. When they tow cars nowadays, how do they tow them? They either have to get them from the back or from the front. There's probably some cars you can go from the back. Some cars you can go from the front. I don't know. I have no idea. How do you tow a car? Does it depend on the car?
2: You have to have all four wheels off. You know, traction control.
5: What if they don't?
2: Well, you can damage a lot.
5: But do tow companies care? Like, I mean that.
2: Oh, they have to. No, they're liable and they're responsible for negligence. Absolutely.
5: You think so?
2: Absolutely.
5: And so you think they'll take the time to tow it the right way?
2: They have to. They'll lose their everything if they don't.
5: Yeah, they don't just go hook a car and pull it.
2: No.
5: Okay, so then accordingly, what happens if they don't do it right? The transmission? What goes bad? What can you do? What do you harm? The main part you harm in towing is the transmission. Is that correct?
3: Mm-hmm. Yes.
5: Okay.
4: Especially on all-wheel drive vehicles.
3: Yes.
5: Right. But what about before you get to the transmission? Can you do harm in the axles or anywhere there?
2: If you hook it wrong, if you grab a hold of something you're not supposed to. There are tow points in every car that you can attach to without doing damage.
5: Do they have tools to get you out of... I've seen cars in tight parking spaces mm-hmm. where they hardly could fit in to park,
2: sure.
5: and they pulled it out.
2: Yep.
5: Did they put dollies under them?
2: Yep.
4: Yeah.
5: Man.
2: Yeah, they call low jacks. You get these little four-wheelers you put under and jack them up and scoot the car, and there's all kinds of things.
5: Wow, that's something.
2: But they charge for that, and they take their time, and they do it right, most of them.
5: And then, of course, you get the bill, so pay accordingly.
2: Yep.
5: 303-713-TALK, 713-8255. We're talking cars or anything you want. What about being towed? You know, there's not much you can do about it if you're towed. And then they make up their own rules. They really do. There are no rules other... Well, they did change some towing rules in that you got to give notice and you have to have a number displayed. The signs have to be conspicuous. And there was another one that they have to allow you to make payments on the charges, and they can't keep your stuff. So the laws have been changed a bit, but they're still pretty damn strict. And being the way we are in Colorado, I'm surprised they're even as strict as they are, because Colorado has been leaning way, way, way to the consumers and to people like renters and consumers and drivers. And I'm shocked right now, actually, that the laws are still so heavily weighted on the side of the tow companies and the businesses that tow cars, because they don't seem to care about businesses and about that part of the the transaction. They care more about the consumers than the tenants. Again, I don't think that's a bad idea that we have more rights now for tenants, but it's almost becoming impossible to be a landlord. All right, we'll take your calls at 303-MARTINO, and that's 303-627-8466. 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
2: Daphne Caruana Galizia was a Maltese investigative journalist and blogger who spent her life fighting for truth, justice, and decency in a country overrun by corruption. 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
8: In the history of cinema, few films have been as successful as The Godfather. Francis Ford Coppola's gangster epic set a new standard not just for movies about the mafia, but for movies in general. Although, if you talk to the people who made it, The Godfather's prospects for success were far from assured. In fact, before its release, they were pretty bleak.
9: And they said, we're finished, this is over. The movie's not going to work. You gotta get rid of those guys, it's a disaster.
8: Then Leave the Gun, Take the Cannoli, my co-host Mark Seale and I strip back the varnish of movie history and talk to never-before-heard-from sources to get at what really made the process so arduous. 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Leave the Gun, Take the Cannoli features new and archival interviews with Francis Ford Coppola.
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20: Martino, your troubleshooter, 303-713-TALK, 303-713-8255. All right, so people, we're talking cars, and part of that is maintaining cars and some of the problems people have. So one of the things I told you about, electronics, people are complaining about electronics more than anything. And in that category, Chrysler is the worst. So I don't know why, but I didn't know that Chrysler had bad. Now electronics are not the only things they're complaining about with Chrysler, but Chrysler has the most cars in the top 20 for complaint getters. So what's happening with Chrysler? Have you noticed lately, and they say this trend over 5 years has really surprised consumers because Chrysler never had this many complaints.
21: Are they separating Chrysler and Dodge and Ram, or are we all
20: nope,
21: in
20: that's
21: Chrysler?
20: No, nope, that's all together.
21: Okay.
20: Chrysler, Dodge, Ram, all together. Why?
21: Beautiful.
20: All under the Chrysler brand, they're saying that that they're having problems with that. So it's, in fact, Town and Country. Okay, Ford is up there, but the most cars in the top 10 are Chrysler, Ford, yes. Chrysler, Dodge, you have Ford has a few, and then you have a BMW is at number 10, a Series 3. But here's the bottom line. Of the problems, of course, electronics seem to be at the top. But why do you think that Chrysler has the quality of Chrysler gone down? Have you guys seen it or not?
21: Yeah, not only that, when something fails, it takes forever to get it right. They don't just, you know, they can't get it right, so they go back and say, well, we don't have that part. We're in the process of fixing that issue. Give us 6 months. We'll see if we can get you one.
22: Mm-hmm.
21: Great. What do I do in the meantime? Well, I don't know. Not my problem.
20: It's really hard. Is that on new cars or used cars or both?
21: All,
22: yeah. It's just everything's back-ordered. So yeah.
20: Now, here are some of the other common complaints other than the electronics, okay? Airbags are up there in the top 10. I mean, when do you complain about an airbag? That's what I want to know. Do you say, like, truly, when would you complain about an airbag?
22: Well, with the airbag light, because there's a fault in the system.
21: I think you're back to electronics, but it's, same thing where the fault in the system.
20: Number five on the list, these are for lemon law complaints and other complaints put all together. Steering. And that goes for, you know, all across the brands. They're not breaking out brands here. They're just saying steering. Mm-hmm. And in the top 10, we have suspension. Is that a rough ride, basically?
22: Sure.
20: I mean, you would think they would. I don't know what this means. Vehicle speed control. Are they talking about their cruise control?
21: Probably.
20: Anyway, these are actual complaints. So they don't really explain what the complaints are. They just talk about the category of complaints. Adaptive cruise control. That's just a cruise control that keeps your distance from the next car. Tires are 19 out of 20. Not bad. Tires are not that bad. But as far as seats, people are complaining about seats, the comfort of seats. Wouldn't you think these things people would check out before they bought it?
22: I mean, that seems silly, doesn't it?
20: Yeah. Okay. And then there's an automatic emergency braking. There are people that don't like it. Can't you just turn that off?
21: No. Not only that, some of these cars, every time you put it in park, it automatically brakes. It puts the e-brake on. You can't do anything about it. It is a problem.
20: Seat belts are in the top 20. Wheels. I don't know. Again, with wheels, I don't know what you complain about. Electronic stability control. I mean, you got a comment. Go ahead, Paul. What's your comment? Paul.
23: I know you've talked about it in the past, but subscriptions on accessories and vehicles.
20: Yep, that's becoming a trend right now. Yes, it is. I mean, we've talked about it, and there's not much we can do about it.
23: Yeah, well, it's here.
20: What are you?
23: I have a 24 GMC Canyon.
20: Yeah.
23: I bought it just a little more than almost a year and a half ago.
20: Right.
23: And everything was great, you know, like if I wanted to use my Google Maps. I plug it in.
20: Yeah.
23: I plug my phone in.
20: Right.
23: And it would come up on the screen. Well, a couple weeks ago, they came up with an update on the software, and all of a sudden, the icon for the maps are gone. And not only that, if I just put the Google Maps on my phone, within a mile, it would stop working.
20: So, in other words, to interface your own phone on the system, you can't interface your own navigation without paying a fee.
23: Right. And you can't even use your internet. You have to.
20: Yeah, that's called CarPlay. It's called CarPlay. So they're charging for CarPlay, the guy's saying. Just to hook up your own phone to your own car, they're going to charge you a subscription for that. Now, that's ridiculous.
23: You have to subscribe to OnStar.
20: Oh, really? That's crazy. I mean, CarPlay, though, you don't have to subscribe to that, do you? Isn't that just a connection? Anyway, we have more coming up on the Troubleshooter Show. Stick around.
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27: ABC News, I'm Sherry Preston. U.S. and Iranian negotiators have reached a tentative agreement to extend the ceasefire in the three-month-old war with Iran and to reopen the Strait of Hormuz. A rocket test for space company Blue Origin ends in a massive fireball. The new Glenn rocket, named for astronaut John Glenn, blew up on the launch pad last night. Nobody was hurt. Former Attorney General Pam Bondi has put her opening statement out as she appears before the House Oversight Committee on the release of the Epstein files. On Capitol Hill, ABC's Jay O'Brien.
28: And it will be behind closed doors. It will be transcribed, but there will be no video, and she's not technically under oath, although it is still illegal, of course, to lie to Congress. The former Attorney General just walked in moments ago, and I and other reporters peppered her with questions, including, are there files that mention President Trump that have not been released? She didn't answer that.
27: The work continues, trying to get those villagers out of that flooded cave in Laos. Some of the same divers who got those boys in a cave in Thailand out several years ago are helping as well. This is ABC News. A bumpy commute for those who take the train into New York City this morning, and hundreds of thousands of people do every day. ABC's Aaron Katursky has more on a fire on an Amtrak train.
29: And this is a real headache for morning commuters and for anybody trying to get into or out of New York City for the nice spring weekend. Around 1:30 this morning, an Amtrak work train caught fire just west of Penn Station beneath 10th Avenue. The fire is out now, but while workers clear the tracks, all service to Point South is suspended for at least the rest of the morning and possibly longer. Amtrak says travel to points north of New York City is significantly delayed.
27: In Galveston, Texas, a happy ending for a group of students rescued from a stuck roller coaster at an amusement park.
30: You know what? It took almost 4 hours to get that happy ending, but I promise you, there's a great deal of relief that I have right now.
27: The fire chief in Galveston, the kids were left dangling for several hours and had to climb a ladder to get down. They were checked out, and they're all fine this morning. I'm Sherry Preston, ABC News.
1: I spend a lot of time in the garage, but even more time in the rain, sleet, and mud. In 95, I helped tow your moving trailer. In 05, I helped you get out of a ditch. Yeah, I know I'm a bit rusty, and sadly in 09, it was sparks from me, your handy chains, dragging behind your truck that accidentally started a wildfire.
2: Sparks from dragging chains can start a wildfire. Spark a change, not a...
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7: Reporter Carrie Mack. Closing arguments expected today in the case of the former Mountain View town council member accused of shooting a teenager in the face. Jack Howard was just 17 when he and his friend were looking for a place to take homecoming photos in Conifer when he says Brent Metz approached him with a gun. During his testimony, he said, "I thought I was going to die. My mouth was on fire. My upper lip was gone. I could taste fragments." The defense claims Metz didn't mean to fire the weapon, but only meant to scare the teens. I'm Brenda Stewart.
9: Now, impact traffic.
10: Yeah, we have some slowing out here. Not unusual for a Friday. A lot of folks are out and about up north. We had a stall southbound at 104th, which they cleared to the exit. Actually, it was at 120th. It is a little slow through the area there, but that should recover fairly quickly. And I-70 westbound at Federal, that right lane stall has been moved out of the way also. 270 is running heavy, especially west through Vasquez. Still seeing a lot of traffic coming out of the airport on Pena back to I-70. And I-25 south coming into downtown, as well as up out of the tech center from Arapahoe to Colorado, is a little slow. With traffic, I'm Jonathan Steele.
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1: 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Like Kathleen, 303-713-TALK is our number. That's the local iHeart number, or 303-MARTINO. You can call 24/7. Hey, Kathleen, what's going on with you?
2: Catherine.
1: Hi, what's happened? Oh, is it Catherine? What's happening?
2: Yeah, it's Kathy. I don't know if there's another. Tom.
1: Yeah.
2: Deputy No is the one that worked on our security camera issue. I think it was last year.
1: Okay.
2: Now we have a new issue. Hopefully, between you and Bo could help us. It's regarding our plumbing that's in the kitchen, and it's also causing floor issue as well.
1: All right, so let's talk about this, Kathy. Plumbing, give us the problem. Is it a leak? What is it?
2: What the problem is, I had two people come out to check it to see what's going on. There's something that's clogging in the pipe.
1: Is it your drain?
2: Yeah, the drain in the pipe that goes from the garbage disposal down.
1: Okay, got it. So that's a pretty common area for problems. Usually they're really minor. Have you ever had your pipe snaked or cleaned or anything?
2: Yes, we had it with the snake and the scoping gun. They can't see anything with the scope because of the water that's in
1: the
2: pipe.
1: I get it. Kathy, I want to ask you a couple questions, okay? This is important.
2: Go ahead.
1: Now, does the clogging and the backflowing, does it backflow into your kitchen sink?
2: No, it's backflowing up from the pipe in the back that there's no cap whatsoever.
1: Is it in your basement? Are you getting like a sewer backup? Is that what you're talking about?
2: No. It's the water that goes from the sink and the dishwasher. And it's
1: how do you know that? How do you know where the water's coming from?
2: Because when we fill up our sink or when we do dishes, we drain the water.
1: Yeah.
2: It coming up over that flow.
1: What flow underneath is it coming up over? I'm trying to get a picture of where you're seeing the leak. Where are you seeing water where it's not supposed to be?
2: It's coming up from underneath the sink. There's a big, tall pipe in the back that doesn't have a cap or anything on it.
1: I know what you mean. The big, tall pipe in the back is where your garbage disposal goes down, and it curves up and around and into that pipe, right?
2: Yeah.
1: I got it. Yeah. That's how they do it. So you have your kitchen drain, basically, not the drain right at the sink, but where it goes around that S and then it goes down that open pipe, you say, that's where it's coming out of under your sink.
2: Yeah.
1: And whenever you empty your sink, it goes out too quickly and it overflows in that area. Now, have you ever had that pipe, the one right, the open one you said, where the garbage disposal goes into, have you ever had that pipe snaked?
3: Yeah.
2: Yes.
1: You have. And how far down did they go with that snake?
2: Hold on a minute, Tom.
1: Can I talk to your husband?
2: No, it's my brother.
1: Can I talk to your brother?
2: Sure.
1: Yeah, thanks.
3: Tom?
1: Hi, yeah. What's your name?
3: My name is Kevin Moore. I'm Kathy Fisher's brother.
1: Okay, so Kevin, right, did you say?
3: Yes. Yeah.
1: Hey, Kevin, is that the only pipe leaking, the one under the sink?
3: No, there's two pipes, Tom. One of them is what they used to, at one time, they had the garbage disposal go down into the pipe instead of running through the garbage disposal.
4: Right.
3: They used to have it down the pipe, but now they have it where it goes through the garbage disposal. But that's the pipe that it's backflowing and it's coming back up because it goes down to, I call it a P-trap.
4: Right. That's what it is. Up. Right.
3: Yes. What it is, it goes down, it comes back up to the P-trap. And back up over the top of the pipes in the back that they had used to have the garbage or the dishwasher hook up to.
4: What's hooked up to it now?
3: Well, nothing's hooked up to it now.
4: Okay.
3: That's the one that fills up with water, and it's not draining.
4: I get
3: there
4: it.
3: And out.
4: Yeah, that's the thing they used to hook the dishwasher to, right? The drain of the dishwasher.
3: Yeah. Yes, and now they got it hooked up to the garbage disposal.
4: I get it, yeah. So why, by the way, where does the dishwasher drain now?
3: It goes through the garbage disposal down into the pipe, and it goes down to underneath the trailer and out. But
4: okay.
3: Right now, it's back. It's not all right. Going all the way down out to.
4: There's simply a clog somewhere in that line. I mean,
3: yeah.
4: That line is meant to be cleaned out every now and then, not necessarily with a snake, but maybe with some plumber liquid. Those pipes, especially when you have a garbage disposal and you have a dishwasher hooked to it, those drains can get clogged. They can have grease over the years. They can have debris. Yeah. I just want to know how bad the backup is. Like, for example, do you have backups anywhere else in the house?
3: Yes. Yeah. Well, it's not in the garbage disposal, Tom. It's in the pipe that goes from underneath the sink down into the main pipe that goes out to the street.
4: Right.
3: That's
4: okay.
3: The one is plugged.
4: Okay.
3: Because everything else checked out underneath the sink. When he had the guy come out, run a snake, and he had the guy come out and did the scoping. And,
4: where did he run the snake from?
3: From underneath the sink.
5: Down at the bottom.
3: Down, it goes down underneath the house and out.
4: And it was all clear?
3: No, except it was full of water. And it can't scope it because it was all full of water. It won't drain out.
4: All right. I'm trying.
3: There's something
4: clogging your pipe. Could it be, you said it's a trailer. Is it in a trailer park?
3: No, it's in a, what do you call it, like a subdivision type thing.
4: Okay.
3: This is all, it's in like the glens.
4: So are you on a foundation?
3: Yes.
4: Okay. Listen, all I can tell you, Kevin, I'm thinking is that they're not getting to it, but it's obviously a backup. Now, plumb line, I don't know, is that a regular trailer or does it look like a modular house?
3: Well, it's considered like a modular trailer. It's manufactured.
4: I'm wondering if Plumline works on those. Sometimes they do, sometimes they don't. They have a special. It's called 93 or free. You pay $93, and if they can't get it unclogged, it's free, but they give you a diagnosis as to what's wrong with it. They're a good company to try, or you could call. You know, Euro Plumbing would be a good one to call. Euro Plumbing Colorado. They would go out and check that for you, and they do garbage disposals, they do drains, they do sump pumps, they do a lot of this kind of work, and they do drain work, too. So let me give you this number. I'm serious. They're really low price, too, which is good for a plumber. Try Euro Plumbing, talk to Demitar, and tell him we gave you the number. And see what it turns out to be. By the way, he's an honest guy. You can trust him. But he'll troubleshoot that. Because I am sure that we're going to find grease and debris or something where that pipe connects to your main drain.
3: Yeah, it's something hard, Tom. Because when a guy came out, he's a special guy. He's a special plumber. He's a licensed plumber. And he came out

0: at columbus.gov/vision0.
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8: Tom Martino here. Welcome to the show, 303-713-8255. Let's talk to Jeff. Jeff, you have a question for Dimitri. What is going on, Jeff?
9: Thank you, Tom, for taking my call.
8: Yes, sir.
9: So essentially what's going on, I signed up for a company to do a service back in 2015. They did a really bad job, but little did I know that I was signing up for a lifetime of solicitations.
8: What kind of a company to do a job? What kind of job are we talking about?
9: So aeration, lawn care.
8: Yeah. Now you the note said you wanted to talk to Deputy D. Have you talked to him before?
9: Yeah. I did through email. He said,
8: okay, good. All right. Got it.
9: Essentially, ever since then, they've been, soliciting, sending texts to me. And it says to opt out. So you say stop.
8: Oh, D has sued people like this.
9: On sending me.
8: Yeah. See, yep. D has sued people like this and has been very successful over the past year, getting thousands of dollars from people who pester him. So I can see why you want to talk to him. Now, you literally opted out, plus told them not to contact you again.
9: Yes, I have called them 2018, 2019, and 2020. I've called their offices, and it's kind of just goes in one ear out the other.
8: Okay, what do they say to you?
9: They say, yeah, we'll take care of it, and then it still just keeps happening. I have probably 100 emails that they have sent me. I mean, luckily through email it goes straight to spam or my trash file, so you know it doesn't really bother me. But they stopped the text messages for about 2 years, and then yesterday they have started back up.
8: Ugh. And can he go back to the past ones, D, that he had, or does he have to start from scratch?
10: No, I mean, so
8: what does that mean? No, yes or no?
10: Well, he can go back up to 4 years.
8: Okay,
10: so the statute of limitations under the Telephone Consumer Protection Act, which is what this sounds like to me, is literally 4 years.
8: Wow.
10: And furthermore, it provides for a tripling of the statutory penalty for all these text messages and calls for what's called willful or neglectful violations of the
8: law.
10: That's
8: after being notified, right?
10: After being told, after being notified, they're definitely on the hook. So, Jeff, do you have access to all those text messages and voicemails? Not email. You can't sue for email, but whenever they contact you by the phone, by your phone, that's what's actionable.
8: So, do you have the text messages? Do you have copies?
9: I only have actually three of the text messages that do say the opt out. But everything before that, I lost it with a new phone.
8: Okay, what about after you opted out and you have that on your text. Did you receive texts after that?
9: Yes.
8: How many?
9: It confirms that I have been taken off the list.
8: Oh, okay. But did you get one after that, after confirming?
10: More solicitations.
9: Oh, yeah. Yes.
10: Yeah.
9: Yeah. So then they, it waits probably about a month, and then they send another one out.
10: Oh, yeah. Yeah, I hear this all the time.
8: Now, how much can he collect on those after he told them to stop?
10: Well, even before,
8: they even acknowledged it.
10: Well, Tom, it's $1,500 per. But even before he told them to stop, that's still worth $1,500.
8: Right, but he doesn't have copies of the ones before. I don't think.
10: Well, whatever he has copies of on his phone.
8: Right.
10: That's worth good money if he takes the time to educate himself on this process. I'll tell you something, Tom. Here's what I found out. Before I started suing spammers, I invested hundreds of hours in reading cases, reading the law, reading judges' opinions. And it's not as simple as it sounds. And here's what makes it really challenging. I have never met a judge who knew this law. I have never met a judge who'd presided over a case against the spammer.
8: So basically, you have to educate the judge.
10: Yeah, which isn't that difficult. But in both my complaint, my trial briefs that I file, and then my post-trial filing called Proposed Findings of Fact and Law, I explain the law to the judge three times. And then it kind of sinks in. But if you don't know what you're doing, you can't just, it's not like a typical small claims case where you show up, tell your story, and the judge makes the law fit your story. This is the kind of case where you really need to educate the judge or the jury if these guys ask for a jury. So keep that in mind.
8: Okay, so let's go over the general steps, D. And again, we're not giving legal advice. We're going over D's experience. D, your experience. Perfect. Tell us about it.
10: Well, the first thing I do is I research the defendant. First of all, I need to ask myself, is this a solicitation or is this a scam?
8: Got it.
10: If it's a scam, you can't do anything about it because you can't track down the scammer. If this is a legitimate solicitation, they can't make themselves impossible to find because they're ultimately trying to sell you.
8: Yeah, of course. Yeah. Of course. So, like, what are they trying to sell you, by the way, Jeff?
9: So, just aerations, they do like overseeding.
8: Is it Mile High or who is it that's doing it?
9: It is, yeah.
10: Oh,
9: yeah,
10: how did you know?
8: Because Mile High does it to everybody.
10: Wait, how did you know? Yep. Like, they have a reputation for spamming?
8: Yes, they do. Yeah.
11: Absolutely.
8: Why, are you suing them?
10: No. I mean, I don't have a lawn, so they haven't contacted me.
8: All right, hold on a second, Jeff. I want to come back to you. Okay, so he identified him. They're trying to sell him. He told them to stop. I want to know the next steps coming up.
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30: 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It's a graphic representation of how close humanity is to self-inflicted disaster.
29: They moved the second hand on the clock forward to 89 seconds to midnight, which means it's the closest that clock has ever been to midnight since they started.
30: In 1947, when the U.S. and Russia were starting the Cold War, it was 7 minutes to midnight. We're now less than 2 minutes away from midnight. The furthest away it was from midnight was 1991, after the Soviet Union dissolved. It was all the way back from 17 minutes to midnight.
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0: Tom Martino, your troubleshooter, 303-713-8255. Hello, Jeff. What's going on? Oh, okay. Let's continue, Jeff. So anyway, here's the story. Jeff's getting solicited by Mile High Aeration. And by the way, Mile High Aeration over the years, I can't even tell you how many consumer complaints we've gotten. The only consistent thing with Mile High Aeration is the owner. He used to go pick up the manpower people, you know, with the ones that hang out at the you know, I mean,
1: he'd pick them up. Day laborer jobs.
0: Day laborer. And he'd give them jobs. I'm not saying there's anything wrong with that. And then drop them off in the afternoons. But we would get so many complaints from people who said, I never ordered that, or they keep charging me, they keep coming back, or anyway, that was years ago. I haven't had any consumer complaints about Mile High Aeration in years. So, Jeff, you know who it is, and you have proof that they continued soliciting you. So now what does he do, D?
1: So what I do, now I don't know what he's going to do.
0: I'm just here
1: to tell you what I would do. So then my next step is to research the spammer to see if they're a real company, real assets.
0: And they are.
1: Are they collectible? So in this case, it would appear that they are.
0: Right.
1: So now I would gather all of my exhibits, which is I would get screenshots of every text message. I would get recordings of every phone call and recordings of all of the voicemails, if any. And then I would calculate my damage. I would cut and paste all that into my lawsuit, and I would sue them. And it's up to you. It's really up to me. You can take these cases to small claims court, even if you're seeking $7,500 or less. Or what I do now is I just file in county court, because you can sue up to $25,000 and for up to $25,000 in county court. And what I did before I filed my very first lawsuit, I invested hundreds of hours into researching this law.
0: But all you have to do is prove they're doing it, right? You don't have to do anything else. They don't, even if they say, well, we had a good reason or we're just trying to get business. I mean, is there any excuse for them doing it?
1: No, there is no defense to violating the Telephone Consumer Protection Act. And one question, Jeff, one question for you is your telephone number registered on both the federal Do Not Call list and Colorado State's own Do Not Call list?
2: I thought I did it a long time ago, but I could not answer it, I guess, for
1: sure. That's easily verified. What you do is you go to those lists, and this is what I did. I've been registered for over 20 years. You go to those websites, mm-hmm. You put in your phone number and your zip code, and this would be the zip code that you used to have back in the past, and if the two match, they'll send you an email with a confirmation of when you first registered on those lists. And it's important to be able to prove that.
0: Does he have to be on the list for him to sue?
1: No. Well, under the Colorado law, which we're not talking about now, you have to be on at least the Colorado state list to sue. Under the TCPA, you don't even need to be on the no-call list. However, it helps. It really helps.
0: Okay.
1: And I've been on them for over 20 years, which is my notice to the world at large that I wish to be left alone. And I put that in my lawsuits. And so what I did, Tom, to answer your question, the first lawsuit I filed took me hundreds of hours of research, right? Because I don't want to show up in the courthouse and look like a complete idiot if the other side says I don't know what I'm doing.
0: And as you said, you might have a judge who says, so what? They sent you a fax. So what? They sent you a text.
1: Right,
0: so
1: right,
0: what?
1: Right. So you have to be able to prove that that's not only illegal, but the law provides for what's called statutory damages. So you don't have to prove that you were somehow damaged, like it didn't cost you $10 or something. The law just says you did this, therefore you got to pay that. But you have to be prepared to educate the judges on that. And Tom, ever since my first couple of cases like that, the rest only take a few minutes because the lawsuit is essentially the same. I do update them from time to time if case law develops in a way that affects me positively or negatively, but they're just copy and paste now. I copy and paste the violative texts.
0: What kind of defense do they try to put up?
1: Well,
0: if there is none, why do they even let you go to court?
1: Well, what I found is they settle about half the time. The other half the time, they really don't believe me that what they did is illegal, right? Because we all get so many spam calls that even the defendant just doesn't believe me that it's illegal.
0: Right.
1: And we do go to court on that, and they really don't have a defense. So it's not an easy case to defend if you really did violate the law.
0: So you're going to win there should be no reason why you shouldn't win, Jeff.
1: Well, if you do it right.
2: Okay. If I got a question. Can I research if a company's been sued before in the past?
1: For this kind of stuff?
2: Maybe the same thing?
1: Yeah, yeah. I mean, there are a couple of different ways I do my research. I have two really great, very valuable legal databases. One of them is the federal court system has a filing system called PACER. And you can register on PACER for a free account. And you can look up lawsuits, complaints, answers, all kinds of filings in various cases. And you can search by name, you know, but whether it's an individual or a company name. The other system, which is fantastic, it's the Colorado e-file system. Now, lawyers have to pay for access to that, but we regular civilians can get a free account at the Colorado e-filing system. And what I did is I
0: showed... And we can file lawsuits free?
1: Well, no, we can't file on e-file, but we can download and read stuff.
0: Okay.
1: Right? So I have to file either by mail or email in my case. However, in certain cases, the judge can also give you access to file in the e-file system. I just never had to do that. I've been able to just email the court clerk and file stuff into cases. But what I'm saying about the Colorado e-file system, I showed up at the Supreme Court, which is over there on Broadway and Colfax or 14th, something like that. And you walk into the Supreme Court library and you can fill out the paperwork for free access to the e-file system. You don't have to be indigent or anything. You just can't be a lawyer to get free access to it.
0: So really, you file the lawsuit, mm-hmm. and if he has four or five of these, is he entitled to damages for each one?
1: Yeah. Jeff, how many do you have? How many contacts can you prove?
2: I could prove three so far, but hey. I mean, I had...
0: Now, how do you prove how do you prove phone calls? Not texts. Mm-hmm. Texts are easy.
1: Mm-hmm.
0: Or I assume they are. Mm-hmm. Our emails are not actionable.
1: That's right.
0: Just texts. So then how do you prove the other thing, the actual phone call?
1: Yeah, so I submit proof in two different ways for each and every phone call.
0: Do you have a recording of the phone?
1: First of all, I have a recording of the violated phone call, but also I print out my phone company bills. And you know how you get like an 18-page phone bill because it's got your huge log of phone calls incoming and outgoing? So all of those calls are there. So I really have almost, well, I'd say irrefutable proof that the phone call took place. Yeah. So that's worth $1,500. So why not spend a couple of minutes?
0: So how many phone calls do you have you can prove, Jeff?
2: So no phone calls. It's all been email and all text.
0: How many texts?
2: So I can prove three.
0: Okay.
2: But
0: so
2: they have sent me a lot more in the past.
1: It's a good start. It's a good start. And if you still have your old phone somewhere, you can still get, you know, it's storing your old text messages. So it's worth a look. But it's a good start.
2: Okay.
1: And, you know, what I would do if I were Jeff, which I'm not, I would research the law. I would take a look at some of these sample lawsuits. Maybe somebody might email him.
0: Are
1: one
0: there
1: or
0: other
1: two.
0: People around the country that do this that you found?
1: Yeah. Oh, yeah.
0: It's the best kept secret around, isn't it?
1: Yeah, you know, it's not much of a secret. I think TCPA, based on what I've seen, is the most heavily litigated body of federal law right now.
0: Do you know that Deputy D, I'm not going to give out any specifics, but he's made a part-time job or basically a full-time, some people full-time job.
1: Oh, for some people, they do make a living off it. Yeah. I don't.
0: No, you don't, but you could. But I'm saying it's equivalent to some people's full-time job, what he made last year.
1: Yeah, and Tom, it's important to note for any potential defendants who are listening to us right now, I'm not doing this for the money. I'm doing this because I want to be left alone.
0: But you're really not doing it for the money?
1: No, I'm doing it only because I want to be left alone.
0: Okay.
1: And making sure this violation stings and these people learn a lesson, that's the value of the money.
0: How many cases do you have pending right now?
1: I have just one case that's yet to be ruled on. We went to trial last week.
0: It's already been to trial.
1: Yeah, it's already gone to trial.
0: What defense did they use?
1: So this guy made up a defense. He brought in a witness who lied, who said, who said that the witness said I contacted the witness and I asked him to pass my name and phone number on to the defendant to call me, and that's how, according to them, I set up the violative phone call. However, neither the witness nor the defendant could explain to the judge, and the judge started asking the witness questions. How did the plaintiff contact you? Email? I don't know. Phone call? I don't know. Did you see him in person? I don't remember. And then the judge asked the witness, how did you transmit the plaintiff's information to the defendant?
0: Yeah, like,
1: email?
0: Let's look at it.
1: I don't remember. Did you text it to him? I don't remember. Did you call him with Dimitri's phone number? I don't remember.
0: So even though they claim that you contacted them, they had no record of it.
1: Oh, the guy committed perjury. The guy, and I think that might be actionable in itself. So what he admitted to under oath might be actionable. So he might be my next defendant. But the final thing I'll say about that case is the judge didn't know the law. He's told us he's going to take a month to issue his verdict. And that's where my post-trial filing comes in, which is that proposed findings of law. In fact.
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11: Here's something pretty disturbing I discovered while researching this podcast. This is what it actually says on the Los Angeles Police Department website. The site states that the Adult Missing Persons Unit investigates 3,200 cases a month, and 70% of those missing people are found or returned voluntarily within 2 or 3 days. It goes on to explain, and I quote here, since being a missing person is not a crime, police are given a very limited role while conducting these types of investigations. At the bottom of the webpage, it gets more disturbing. There's a section titled, What If They Never Returned? And here's the official police advice. In such situations, you may want to enlist the services of a private investigator to assist in your search. If you can't afford a PI, the police elaborate, quote, another option would be to contact the Salvation Army, which has a missing persons locator program. There is not a single sentence on the LAPD website that would lead a loved one of a missing person to have any faith that the police would properly investigate it. What the LAPD is basically saying is, if someone you love goes missing, don't overreact. They'll probably turn up, unless they don't, in which case you should get someone besides the police to look into it. All this is my way of saying, if the police took missing persons cases as seriously as they do, say, bank robberies, I wouldn't have had to do this podcast in the first place and end up chasing a violent criminal halfway around the country. I'm Neil Strauss, and you can hear the full story of To Live and Die in L.A.
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19: The fighting spirit of the Marine Corps is born of battles won. Battles won within. Over enemies of fear, enemies of doubt. It's who we are. It's what we do. It's a promise made to you for more than two centuries. A promise of the Marines.
0: Hey, Tom Martino, your troubleshooter, 303-713-TALK. 713-8255. Dean's got a comment on what we've been talking about, which is suing under the Telecommunications Act. Does the state have a similar law, by the way, Dee? Does the state have a similar law?
1: Yes, state has its own analog. It's in the Colorado Consumer Protection Act.
0: So you do either or both?
1: You can do either or. So the federal law kicks in after the second violative text or call. The state law kicks in after with the very first one. So,
0: but can you file both against the same defendant?
1: You could. There really is no need to do that because, well, in fact, I wouldn't do it personally, because the state law provides for a $500 penalty. The federal law provides for up to $1,500. So if I have two or more, I'm going to sue under the federal law.
0: Well, I'm saying if you did both, could you add them up? You're not allowed to?
1: No,
0: okay,
1: you can't add them.
0: Dean, what is your comment?
20: Hi. You got Dimitri there. Dimitri?
1: Yeah.
20: My name's Dean. I had sent you a case that I've had on the TCPA some time back. You remember that?
1: I read that case. It was quite a few years ago. Wasn't it back in the 90s?
20: Yes, it was. It was 1990. I'm looking at it right now. And Tom, I'll bring you up to speed on this. I had a guy that was persistent on calling me with an auto dialer. You remember those things?
0: Yes, I do remember those things.
20: And this guy's auto dialer had contacted me, and I found the guy, and I sent him a letter And he sends me back saying, congratulations, you're the first guy that's ever complained about this. And Dimitri's got all that kind of
1: stuff. Oh, yeah, I read all this, yeah.
0: He was bold.
20: And so, yeah, and wait to hear who this guy was. That's the gingerbread here that's going to, I'm going to tell you. This guy countersued me, okay, on this. You talk about defenses. He countersued me saying that because I had served him, now his wife is divorcing him and his house got repossessed and yada, yada, yada. Dimitri, you remember all that?
1: I remember his counterclaim against you.
20: Yeah. Wow.
0: So how did it, is it still going on?
1: No, this was 30 years ago.
0: Oh, I'm talking about the recent case. Don't you have a recent case?
20: No, this has to do with using this TCPA.
0: And it was 30 years ago?
20: Yes, 1996.
0: But you don't have any current cases going on?
20: No, but the guy,
0: yeah,
20: his name was Casper Stockham. Does that ring a bell?
0: Casper? No, why?
1: Yeah, I think he ran for political office a long time ago.
20: He's run for a bunch. He ran for congressman in District 1. He lived in Denver. He ran for congressman. He's run for commissioner, blah, blah, blah. Anyway, but his countersuit, but the time it ended, I didn't get any money, but I got his machine. And I got to take his machine from him.
0: What do you mean? Like with a writ of execution?
20: Well, the judge said, we went out, the judge says, go out in the hallway and see if you two can work it out.
0: Yeah.
20: And she was pretty confused on this law, and Dimitri's right.
1: Yeah.
20: You bring a federal law into small claims, these judges are looking at that, and they...
0: But how did you get the machine? Did they literally order that they hand over the machine to you?
20: That was in the stipulation of the agreement.
0: Honestly,
1: Tom, I read the stipulation, and this guy didn't have any money to pay him, but he signed a stipulation saying if he ever won the lottery,
0: he would pay
1: Dean. And in the meantime, Dean got his machine, and I...
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29: ABC News, I'm Sherry Preston. U.S. and Iranian negotiators have reached a tentative agreement to extend the ceasefire in the three-month-old war with Iran and to reopen the Strait of Hormuz. A rocket test for space company Blue Origin ends in a massive fireball. The new Glenn rocket, named for astronaut John Glenn, blew up on the launch pad last night. Nobody was hurt. Former Attorney General Pam Bondi has put her opening statement out as she appears before the House Oversight Committee on the release of the Epstein files. On Capitol Hill, ABC's Jay O'Brien.
30: And it will be behind
4: behind closed doors. It will be transcribed, but there will be no video, and she's not technically under oath, although it is still illegal, of course, to lie to Congress. The former attorney general just walked in moments ago, and I and other reporters peppered her with questions, including, are there files that mention President Trump that have not been released? She didn't answer that.
29: The work continues, trying to get those villagers out of that flooded cave in Laos. Some of the same divers who got those boys in a cave in Thailand out several years ago are helping as well. This is ABC News. A bumpy commute for those who take the train into New York City this morning, and hundreds of thousands of people do every day. ABC's Aaron Katursky has more on a fire on an Amtrak train.
5: And this is a real headache for morning commuters and for anybody trying to get into or out of New York City for the nice spring weekend. Around 1:30 this morning, an Amtrak work train caught fire just west of Penn Station beneath 10th Avenue. The fire is out now, but while workers clear the tracks, all service to Point South is suspended for at least the rest of the morning and possibly longer. Amtrak says travel to points north of New York City is significantly delayed.
29: In Galveston, Texas, a happy ending for a group of students rescued from a stuck roller coaster at an amusement park.
6: You know what? It took almost 4 hours to get that happy ending, but I promise you, there's a great deal of relief that I have right now.
29: The fire chief in Galveston, the kids were left dangling for several hours and had to climb a ladder to get down. They were checked out, and they're all fine this morning. I'm Sherry Creston, ABC News.
7: If you talk, they will hear you. Every single time.
8: Oh, we're getting killed.
9: Yeah, well, Kyle's not here.
8: How come?
9: Kicked off the team. Didn't Tim tell you? Kyle and some other kids got caught drinking beer in the park a couple of nights ago.
8: Really?
9: Yeah. Zero tolerance. 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
8: Come on, it's the first offense, right?
9: That we know of. 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I made it clear to Matt, that's what we expect from him. 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
9: 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I'm not saying that Matt's going to be this perfect kid, but if I don't tell him what we expect and why he shouldn't drink, how's he going to know?
8: You think kids that age really listen?
9: They never admit it, Bill, but they hear more than you think.
11: Talk. They hear you. For more information about talking with kids about underage drinking, visit underagedrinking.samhsa.gov.
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22: Here's your latest news. I'm Sam Speck. The budget is on top of the list for Denver City Council and Mayor Mike Johnston. As he says, they're handling it properly.
24: You remember, we had to make hard budget decisions last year to make cuts to make the budget fit, and we were dead on. You know, the revenue we projected for this year, we said we think revenue will be almost flat this year, and we should prepare for it. People said you're overreacting, and we nailed the budget revenue estimates head on for this year.
22: Says they need to continue to be cautious, and he appreciates the City Council's understanding of that. The Douglas County School District is consolidating 6 elementary schools in Highlands Ranch due to declining enrollment. The Board of Education's decision has sparked mixed reactions from the community, with some expressing disappointment. The district cited uneven growth across the county as the primary reason for the consolidation. The affected schools will be combined with others, and some buildings will be repurposed for different educational programs. And lastly, Super Bowl 50 MVP Von Miller says he is playing in this season, and he wants to return to the team to end his career. He would love to play alike Bo Nix and Cortland Sutton. With your latest check of news, I'm Sam Speck.
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30: Yeah, we're looking better up north, where we had a stall that caused a big delay around 120th. It looks like the speeds are now picking back up as you're coming out of North Glen and Thornton. It is slow coming in and out of the downtown area, both directions. Very slow there. 270 is a little bit heavier for you. Even Pena out of the airport, east side of I-70, we're seeing quite a bit of volume. And that's still a little slowing around Bellevue coming up out of the tech center towards Hampton. But it opens up so you get maybe a little bit closer to the Broadway Bridge. With traffic, I'm Jonathan Steele.
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1: Hello, Tom Martino here. Welcome to the show. We are here fighting for you each and every day, as I've been doing for 45 years in Denver. 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Yeah, we do a lot of fighting for people, for their rights, because so many times people get ripped off. And we were talking about the Telecommunications Act, I believe it's called, TCPA, and we have the Consumer Protection Act in Colorado, both which prohibit unsolicited phone calls, which has been interpreted by the courts to also be texting. So if you get a text that you didn't ask for and there's no business relationship, or you get a phone call and you can find out who they are, you can take some action. Years ago, I had a really colorful attorney. His name was Salazar Frank. I believe it was Frank Salazar. It could have been, I think that was his first name. Anyway, he did something with me. I publicized it. I really didn't do much about it. He did it, called Fax Wars, where he went after unsolicited faxers. And he got lots of money from them. And that was years and years ago. And then after that, I didn't hear much about the law. And then Deputy D, who, of course, is with the show, and he, in addition to his career, he also does work with the Troubleshooter Network, and he said to us, by the way, I'm going to court today, and by the way, I'm going to court tomorrow, by the way, I'm going to court next week, and he's been going to court on these cases, and we've gotten an interest in him again, because I hadn't heard of people suing under this law for years, since Frank Salazar. He is deceased now. Since he died, I didn't hear of anyone going after unsolicited texts or phone calls or faxes. I don't believe faxes even exist anymore. Do they, by the way? I don't know. Do they?
2: Oh, yeah.
1: Mm-hmm. And you can sue on that, right?
2: Oh, absolutely.
1: Yeah. So here's the deal. If you get an unsolicited text or fax or phone call, you can take action. Under state law, the very first one is a violation. Do you have to be on the no-call list for it to be a violation?
2: For the state law, you have to be on the Colorado no-call list.
1: And if you are on the Colorado no-call list, the very first one is a violation.
2: Absolutely.
1: And you don't have to warn them.
2: Nope.
1: You can sue them.
2: That's right.
1: And how much?
2: Well, under state law, you're entitled to statutory damages of $500 per. And the way it's written, it's, you know, normally statutory damages are written as up to an X amount. This one actually skips over the up to, and it just says $500 per call.
1: Okay, so do you find people shocked when they send you a text and you sue them for $500 first time out?
2: Oh, yeah. Oh, they're outraged. They're outraged. I would have the gall. And by the way, almost nobody knows that this law even exists.
1: Even judges.
2: Even, well, I've never had a judge who even knew about the law. So
1: Did you ever have a judge try to throw it out because he didn't know about it? Or did you have to caution a judge about this? No, seriously, because judges sometimes have a way of dismissing things they don't understand.
2: Well, they have to have a valid legal reason to dismiss it, and failure to understand, I don't think, is one of them. I've never had a judge question my application of the law.
1: Okay.
2: But in the Denver County Court, I had a clerk that told me I can't file this lawsuit under the federal law in county court. And she was clearly wrong. First of all, it's not the clerk's job to determine.
1: Yeah, why were you filing the federal law? You were filing against the TCPA?
2: Yes.
1: And you were doing it in county court?
2: In Denver County Court.
1: I thought you would have to go to federal court.
2: Oh, no, you can go to small claims court even. And that's where
1: I
2: started.
1: So you can use that law in any court of jurisdiction? Does the reverse go true? Can you take a state law and sue in federal court?
2: Oh, no. No. You have to stay in state court.
1: But you can sue down.
2: Yeah, you can sue down. You just can't sue up as you party.
1: Very, very interesting.
2: Yeah. But this lady in room 135, you know, they sit behind the glass windows and they accept.
1: Yeah.
2: Her job is literally just to accept the filings.
1: So when she said that to you,
2: lawsuit.
1: What did you say?
2: She said, you can't file this in county court because you're suing under federal court.
1: And you said, yes, I can.
2: And I said, yes, I can. And she said, well, no, you can't because this says USC. And I said, ma'am, if we're going to have a trial right now, shouldn't we invite the judge?
1: Oh, God, that's funny. That is very funny.
2: And then she
1: went. What a smart ass. I love that comment. What did she say?
2: She got up and got her supervisor, who she thought was going to back her up. And the supervisor came over and just accepted the filing and said, hey, go to that window, pay the $50 or whatever that was. So she must have been brand new because it's not her job to read the lawsuit.
1: No, it's not. Of course not.
2: She sat there and she read the entire 9 pages of my suit.
1: Hmm. Yeah. Connie, welcome to the show. What's going on, Connie?
3: Well, I'm an older woman and I need some help with a couple of things. I don't know if you can help me with any of them.
1: I don't speak to older women, only younger women.
3: Oh, no, I'm in trouble then,
1: Connie, what's going on with you, man? What's happening?
3: Well, the first thing is I was given a kitten, and I'm not really a cat person, but I fall in love with this thing. Anyway, she has an umbilical hernia. The mother pulled her umbilical cord. She's healthy, but it's not going away. They said it should go away by the time she's 6 months old. It's not. It's getting bigger. So I need maybe if you have a vet that would work with me on payments or something.
1: Hold on. We got Deputy D, who is a cat lover and a cat father. Go ahead, D. What do you know about this?
2: Connie, Tom, I have a wonderful vet. He works at the Max Fund Wellness Clinic downtown. And his name is David O'Brien. I called them yesterday morning to make sure Dr. O'Brien still works there, and they confirmed that he's still there. He cured one of my cats whom I adopted who was very, very sick. That's why I got her from the shelter. She was very, very sick. She was on the verge of death. At least five veterinarians didn't know how to fix her. Dr. O'Brien, who's really... he's pretty old. He's extremely experienced. And he knew exactly the process to take her through, and he cured her. It was a miracle.
1: Okay, now, why did you happen to call yesterday? Did you know about this?
3: I'm getting the feedback. I'm so sorry.
1: No, okay.
3: The name, David O'Brien, did you say?
2: David O'Brien at Max Fund Wellness. And they changed their name recently, but you can still look them up under Max Fund Wellness. And Connie, the other thing about it is they're part of that nonprofit shelter for cats and dogs.
1: Yeah.
2: And so they're very reasonably priced.
1: You know, I used to do a lot of work for Max Fund, a lot of volunteer work. Well,
3: really? Oh, great.
1: They were a wonderful organization. I lost track of them, Dee. I'm so happy to hear that they're still around.

0: Maybe a lady who can work from home or go to work. I mean, I don't need somebody here all the time. I'm not at the caregiver stage. Just
1: okay. And I'm that's what I'm trying to figure out, you know, Connie. This is what I'm trying to figure out. Do you want a roommate who stays there with you and helps you out?
0: Yeah, pretty much that. But okay. They live for free.
1: I mean, they wouldn't.
0: They'd have a free room, free.
1: In exchange for helping you out.
0: Yes.
1: And
0: that's
1: would they be in your current apartment, or did you say you had to move?
0: I have to move. That's another story, Tom. You don't want to hear it.
1: Okay.
0: That would take an hour. But I live out on the corridor. I'd like to stay out here. My church is out here, and I do have friends out here that take. I don't drive anymore at my age. And I can't afford it. I can't afford a car, you know, to the expense of it. I haven't driven for years. I used to take care of old people, and I said I'd never do that to somebody. But anyway, that's a long story. I do have a nice voucher, a really healthy voucher that I've had for 17 years. I got it many years ago when I was
1: a Section 8
0: American boy.
1: Section 8 voucher are you talking about?
0: I have a Section 8 voucher. And I've had it for 17 years. And it's like $2,000. It's amazing. I mean, I just pay like, a fourth of that or a third of that.
1: Depending on how they figure it.
0: But it's a very healthy voucher to me. And I just want a little house, I also have a service dog. It's me, my cat and dog right now. But I'm looking for an aide because my doctor said you need an aide, Connie. You can't be nobody finds you for 2 days.
1: And by the way, Connie, be very, very careful. Be very careful. Let me tell you why. You're in a position right now where if you take in the wrong person, it could be a nightmare. We've had people.
0: And I did that.
1: Yeah, we've had people.
0: About 2 years ago, I did that, Tom.
1: We have people who pose as caretakers, and they take advantage of people, and it is a freaking nightmare. So I want to just tell you that you got to really be careful, and you have to write up the agreement so you're able to get rid of them when you want, and you're not stuck with someone, because if it's interpreted that they are a year-to-year tenant, you may have to renew them whether you like it or not. So I want before you actually hire someone, you need to what kind of an agreement were you going to use?
0: It would just be, basically, I don't need much. I take care of myself. But
1: no, I'm talking about the living arrangement.
0: But anyway,
1: how are you going to write it up? Are you going to do it yourself?
0: Just an aide. Help me. Maybe take me to church on Sunday. That would be the main thing. I don't drive anymore.
1: Connie, who?
0: Get me to church, maybe the grocery store.
1: Connie, who is going to write up the agreement?
0: I don't know. Me?
1: Okay.
0: I didn't know I should do that.
1: It's going to be very, very important you get the right agreement. So here's why. To protect Connie. And also, if the person doesn't work out, a way to get rid of that person, you do not want to take on a normal tenant. And you say, I just need someone to help me and they can live here free. That's got to be put in writing with terms and conditions. You could end up having someone and then all of a sudden their boyfriend shows up. And then all of a sudden you got their boyfriend, and now the boyfriend brings his kid over. I'm telling you, I've seen situations like this where people get taken advantage of. So I'm going to help you, but before you ever let anyone into your house, you need to have a written agreement that protects you. And it really needs to protect you.
0: Or what? Because my voucher will I have a voucher and it allows me to have an aide because the doctor wants to be out.
1: Good. I'm going to ask.
0: So, yeah.
1: I'm going to ask our attorney for that. I'm going to ask them.
0: Okay.
1: But we're putting the cart before the horse. Right now, I want you to get Connie's information. And I'm going to be in touch with you. And what I also, Dee, what did you have to say, Dee?
2: Tom, that's really nice of you to offer to help Connie to that extent. And the one offer I'd like to extend to Connie is, once Dr. O'Brien tells you what it will cost to treat your sweet little kitty, please call us back. Let me know, because I'd like to help with at least a part of that. And maybe we even have some other people who would be interested in helping out with treatments for that little cat.
0: Oh, you're
2: But I'll definitely commit to it.
0: Okay. It's just. with this move, I have a pretty low. I didn't ever work, Tom, during my life. I mean, I worked, but I always took care of, you know, waitressing. I never had a career. Yeah. I always, you know,
1: you worked,
0: stay-at-home mom and all that. So I don't have a

0: huge Social Security, and I'm saving up for this move, but I can't seem to do that very well.
1: Why don't
0: either,
1: we get Bueller Mayflower out there to see what it will cost to help her move?
2: Yeah, here's what we're going to do. I'm going to get your information.
0: Oh, wow.
2: Okay, I also want you to call. I want you to call Deb over at Angels Help. And I'm going to get you that number, if you can write it down. And I want you to call her and ask her if she can help you to find an assistant, because she helps older people. Her organization is called Angels Help. Her number.
0: Oh, wow.
2: Her number is 720.
0: Okay.
2: 449.
0: 449. Okay.
2: 2272.
0: 2272.
2: All right, start there. Axe, get her information for us.
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2: Hi, Tom Martino here. Welcome. We got the car guys here. Jesse Schillinger with Honest Accurate Auto, Colorado Springs. Kevin Calkin, Sheridan Auto Tech. Jeff Vick, Kimmer Transmission. Let's talk about, let me take Christina, then we'll talk some car questions we have coming in. Christina, what's going on with you?
22: Well, I am actually calling today regarding a recent rental increase letter that I received from my property management group.
2: Okay.
22: And they provided a 9-day turnaround for the rent to go up. And it's not just a little bit, it's 25%, so to be Frank, $525 a month.
2: Wow.
22: I responded to them within 24 hours with a counteroffer and called them out for not following state law.
2: What was the state law? What is the state law?
22: It's CRS 3812701, I believe, which states that property management groups or permit complexes have to provide a 60-day written notice.
2: Why do you think they would make such a mistake? That doesn't sound like a management company would be that stupid. Are there any extenuating circumstances we don't know about? You're positive that because of your tenancy, they owe you a 60-day written notice. Is that
22: correct?
2: Right?
22: So, yes. So the details are Realbury Real Estate purchased the 60-unit townhome community in November or December of 2025. The tenants failed to hear from any property management for the first 6 to 8 weeks. We never heard anything about the turnover. We had water notices sent to us saying our water was being terminated and that we were delinquent in our bills, which we were not. It has been trickle after trickle of mistake after mistake by this property management company. People's leases have lapsed. Mine, for instance, has been expired since May 1st, 2026, so just about 30 days ago. They failed to put the renewal letter on my door until May 22nd. There's other tenants in our community whose leases have been expired for 8 to 12 months. And basically, that puts us into a month-to-month lease agreement.
2: That's right. That's right.
22: So they have to provide us a 60-day notice per state law to be able to increase our rent If once we're month to month, they are not doing that. And I have emailed them. I have spoken about this law. They stated that they went to their legal team and that they said that they are following all guidelines necessary to provide the 9 to 30 day notice. And I'm like, you're not, because even if that wasn't our old lease terms, state law supersedes the lease agreement.
2: Now, here's what I want to know. That's what you just said something key here. I need to know, did your old rental agreement provide for a 9 day notice?
22: No, they did not. I actually researched my lease agreement. I kept it. Thank God I was able to still access it online, and it does not say anything about that. The key part of this is I am month to month because they failed to renew me my expiration.
2: That's right. But here's what happens. Here's what happens sometimes, and I'm not sure about the notice provision.
22: Sure.
2: But normally with a lease, when it expires and goes month to month, you still have the terms and conditions of the old lease,
22: except until the renewal is presented.
2: It goes month to month with the same terms and conditions. For example, if pets were allowed, they can't say now pets are not allowed. They have to keep the same terms and conditions. But what I want to know is this: so are they going to go through with this rent increase, even though you told them it was against the law?
22: They did. They actually emailed me back yesterday and said, we appreciate your beautiful letter that you wrote to us. We did not break the law. We contacted our legal team, and the increase will remain at 25%.
2: We're going to get our attorney on. Axe, you said you were going to get Brad on, our attorney.
0: I called and left a voice message.
2: He's not there?
0: Yeah, I'll call him again in a second.
22: Brad is eating lunch.
2: All right.
22: Okay.
2: Here's what I need you to do. Hold on, because we will get this attorney on, our real estate attorney, Brad O'Brien, and ask about this. Because I'm telling you, this is crazy that they would go. They checked with their legal team again. I'm not reading the law yet, so why don't I do that during the break as well? I want you to give me that law again. Let me write it down.
22: Sure, I can actually forward you the original response I had to their notice on my door.
2: Yeah, but just give me the CRS though.
22: Sorry, it is CRS. 3812701, I believe.
2: 38. She said that really quick. 382.
1: Yeah, let's not forget to include the dashes.
22: 701. Yeah, 38-12-701.
2: Okay, got it. All right, so we're going to take this quick break and we'll figure it out. 303-713-8255.
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15: Three staccato cries of Mayday and an eyewitness report of a mid-air explosion is about all that is known this morning of the British Columbia air disaster, which yesterday claimed 52 lives.
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2: Hi, Tom Martino, your troubleshooter. We're still awaiting our tenant landlord attorney. Our real estate attorney, but Christina, this is a weird. This is not as cut and dry as it appears. Here's why. The state law says 60 days notice is required, and they can only do it once in every rent period for a year, once every year. Mm-hmm. But it says if there is no, or if there is no written agreement. In other words, if there is no written agreement, they must give you 60 days notice. And the question is, could you be considered under a written agreement, even though the lease expired, the fact that it reverted month to month, could it still be argued that you're under a written agreement?
32: I don't believe so.
2: Well,
32: no.
2: It doesn't matter what we believe, does it?
32: Right.
2: But so I don't know. What I'm saying is I don't know. I don't know if when your lease expired, are you considered now living there without a written agreement?
32: So there's also something that you can look up called a silent lease. And that's basically, I think, what I fall under.
2: A what?
32: Is
2: a
32: month
2: what
32: to month, silent. Silent. S-I-L-E-N-T. So that's kind of what I've been researching since receiving the notice on my door, that a silent lease, it still doesn't matter. They have to follow state law. So it will be interesting because I'm not a lawyer, right?
2: And I can't wait to get him on. I thought we had him lined up and he's not. But,
32: for sure.
2: But we will keep trying because it's really important. So if they don't follow the law, I mean, obviously you don't have to pay it, but they're going to start eviction. It's going to get nasty.
32: So what's going to happen is, correct, they could rescind my renewal letter, right, which is terrifying.
2: Yeah.
32: But there's also retaliation laws to protect tenants. But again, that involves having to have an attorney, right? But the problem is at this point, it's not even about me at this point. It's about our community. It's about people that are going to see a 45% increase because of this company that came in and think
2: that
32: this
2: is okay. Yeah, but there's nothing you can do about them raising rent.
32: Correct. But there's also a moral and ethical piece to it where you are literally uprooting families with children.
2: Oh, I totally, I'm 100% in agreement with you, but that doesn't come into play.
32: Sure.
2: They don't care. These people are saying, wait a minute, we got to get a better ROI. We better do this. We better do that. And that's the way it's going to be. They don't care that people were living there for 10 years.
32: Do it legally. You know what I mean? Provide us with the notice that we deserve. So that we can make arrangement if we want to
2: move that's the heart of the issue. Are they complying with the law? And I'm sure what their legal team probably did was looked at these leases and said, Christina's under a written agreement. It might be month to month now, but it's a written agreement. And that's why they figure they can raise your rent.
0: Without the 60 days notice.
2: That's what I'm saying. Yes.
0: Right. Because the way I read the law, the 60 days notice applies only if there is no written agreement
2: at all. That's right. Mm-hmm. Yeah. If there's no written agreement, you have to be given 60 days notice in order to change the rent. And the rent can only be changed once in every 12-month period. So we have two things going on. Now, when did they say it's scheduled to go into effect?
32: So the letter was left on my door May 22nd, and the letter has a discrepancy. One place it says June 1st, and one says July 1st. So that's another issue.
2: Gosh.
32: Because how is a professional letter put on our door with errors?
2: These people sound like they're not doing a very good job of transitioning.
32: They're not doing a very good job. They've already been sued in the state of Colorado. So they're not doing a very good job.
2: Who were they sued by?
32: Other tenants, I believe, for not following the law.
2: Do you know how that turned out? Did you look at the law, at the lawsuit? We'll look it up.
32: I did. I don't have anything at the moment, like, on the tip of my tongue. But it ended up in, like, $1 million, $1 billion lawsuit that they had fines and things for violating. So I don't know who fined them, if it was a state, who it was.
2: What's the name of the group?
32: S Living Property Management.
2: What kind of living? You cut out.
32: Asset. A-S-S-E-T.
2: God, what an apropos name. Asset Living. 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Profitliving.com. Okay, Asset. Oh, my goodness. Okay. So what we're going to do is keep going here until we get our attorney, if you can hold on, okay? Because I'm going to
1: take... Yeah, of course.
2: And we have Michael who wants to comment on this. Go ahead, Michael. What is your comment?
3: Well, just relative to whether a lease ending and then going to month matters. Well, I'll just give the example. If you have a lease where you can't have pets, and then the lease ends and goes month to month, you certainly cannot have pets.
2: That's right. That's right. It's still, so it's, they're still under a written agreement. You're right.
3: Correct.
2: So that could be where they're going to have a problem. I think the landlord probably, under that case, would have been allowed to raise the rent. And she's arguing, no, we needed to get 60 days notice. And that's, we're waiting to get another opinion on this, but that's the question. Is she without a written agreement because it expired, or can you still argue they're under a written agreement? That's going to be the crux of the matter.
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10: The Hurricanes can reach their first Stanley Cup final in 20 years tonight. Carolina leads the Canadiens 3-1 in the Eastern Conference Final. Going into Game 5, the West champion Golden Knights, they await the winner. Knicks center Mitchell Robinson had surgery for his broken right pinky. He will play in the NBA Finals with a brace on it. The finals open on Wednesday night. Former Heat guard Terry Rozier has been indicted on new charges stemming from a federal probe into illegal gambling. He's now accused of taking a bribe to leave a game early while playing for the Hornets. Former Broncos edge rusher Von Miller wants to come back to Denver to finish his career. The free agent says it doesn't feel like he ever left.
11: Would love to come back and be a Denver Bronco. I would love to bring back those Super Bowl 50 vibes.
10: Miller was the MVP of Super Bowl 50 with the Broncos. He's talked to the team about a reunion, but he remains unsigned. And Texas Tech football coach Joey McGuire says his team is willing to play Texas in Week 1 to show the Longhorns they didn't play a cupcake schedule. And that's sports. I'm Scott Davidson.
12: 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The Setup follows one man's search for love in the Big Apple.
13: Well, the thing is that I didn't actually use the app. Every time I opened it, I got hit with this wave of nausea, and then my heart started beating, like, so fast. 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
12: Meet Juan, the lonely museum curator. His true love? 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His biggest fear? Everything.
16: Juan, at some point you've got to step out of the canvas and into the real world.
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18: Peek-a-boo. 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
19: Smile, buddy.
18: Come on, smile. Oh, honey, he's still not smiling.
19: Maybe he's not a smiler.
18: Yeah, maybe he's just not a happy baby.
19: Maybe he's just being a boy.
1: You know how boys are.
18: Or maybe he's teething. Oh, poor baby. I think his gums hurt.
1: Maybe he's just tired.
18: 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He didn't eat that much.
1: Maybe he's not ticklish.
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15: The different color noises, white noise, brown noise, pink noise. Brown noise is deeper, has lower frequencies, it's got more bass, minimalizes that higher frequency. Mm-hmm. And I didn't really know this, but apparently you can liken some of these to sounds in nature. And apparently brown noise is more akin to like a river rapid or a heavy rainfall or thunder.
20: Because there's also white noise and pink noise, you think brown noise is just named after the color brown. Wrong. There was a scientist named Robert Brown from Scotland.
15: White noise is used, aside from just sleeping, a lot of times with like noise-canceling headphones and stuff, mm-hmm. masking other sounds.
20: Pink noise is a little different. It's kind of like the compromise between white noise and brown noise.
15: As far as which one is best for sleep, there have been some very middling studies over the years. But at Oxford in 2017, they said that they fell asleep 40% faster listening to white noise, but their overall sleep was about the same.
20: Okay.
15: There was a study in 2017 from Northwestern of 13 older adults, and they said pink noise provided deeper sleep overall and improved ability to recall words.
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24: Hey, it's Joe Paxton. The unrest at Delaney Hall in New Jersey continues. Reporter Whit Lyman will join us live from there to give us an update. That plus Josh Hammer on the Lawfare Fund, also the E. Jean Carroll case and more on the Joe Pag Show. 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
2: Hi, Tom Martino, your troubleshooter. 303-713-TALK. 713-8255. I got a couple car questions I got to get to here. Let me get to them. Here, I bought a vehicle and found out it was previously wrecked. Uh-oh. Anyway, you know, that doesn't automatically mean it's a bad car, but most of the time it does. However, there are ICAR standards for putting cars back together, and there are other standards for evaluating the car. And some people, you know, they might buy a rebuilt from salvage on purpose, but the point is you should have been told. And I don't know why you weren't told, but guys, what do you think? I mean, I think...
25: Well, does it say it was actually built back from salvage or just that it was wrecked?
2: They didn't actually say that.
25: Yeah, I mean, it's been in an accident doesn't mean anything.
26: Doesn't mean anything.
2: Now, what would you believe the dealer if they said it was a one-owner car if our Carfax shows otherwise?
26: No.
2: Nope. You would go with Carfax,
26: yep.
2: right?
26: Yep.
2: And which vehicle, their warranty is about to expire. They want to know, are there any things they should check out before that happens? You know, that's a good question. In other words, you know, give it the once over and something that might go bad. What do you think?
25: I've done that for Mark a couple of times.
2: And yeah.
25: In one case, he ended up getting a replacement engine and transmission prior to
2: exactly.
25: the warranty going out.
2: Yep. So I don't think that's a bad idea to go through an entire car sure. before the warranty expires.
26: Mm-hmm. Agreed.
2: And then say, okay, here's what you need. And then you compel the dealer to fix that stuff.
25: Mm-hmm.
2: And then you have it done under warranty. What was it in your case? Was it in Mark's case, was it sludge, right? Wasn't it an
25: excess?
2: It was
25: actually leaking.
2: Oh, it was.
25: It was just leaking, and they weren't going to address the leaks because of the amount of labor it took to get to it, so they found it more cost-effective for them just to replace it.
2: Okay, these guys are going to these quick lube places, And they're always told they needed to do brake jobs and flush the system. Is that true? Is that oversold? Do you ever flush the brake system?
25: When you do brakes, you do.
2: You do flush it.
25: Sure.
2: So how often, though, does that have to be done?
0: Brake fluid should be done every 3 years. It is hydroscopic. It does absorb moisture and water.
2: So how many years?
0: Every 3 years.
2: Does manufacturer call for sooner than that, or is that it?
0: I'm pretty sure they do every 3 years, too, but that's most of my research points to the every 3 years before you get too much moisture. We can test it, too, but 3 years is a standard.
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30: ABC News, I'm Sherry Preston. U.S. and Iranian negotiators have reached a tentative agreement to extend the ceasefire in the 3-month-old war with Iran and to reopen the Strait of Hormuz. A rocket test for space company Blue Origin ends in a massive fireball. The new Glenn rocket, named for astronaut John Glenn, blew up on the launch pad last night. Nobody was hurt. Former Attorney General Pam Bondi has put her opening statement out as she appears before the House Oversight Committee on the release of the Epstein files. On Capitol Hill, ABC's Jay O'Brien.
31: And it will be behind closed doors. It will be transcribed, but there will be no video, and she's not technically under oath, although it is still illegal, of course, to lie to Congress. The former Attorney General just walked in moments ago, and I and other reporters peppered her with questions, including, are there files that mention President Trump that have not been released? She didn't answer that.
30: The work continues, trying to get those villagers out of that flooded cave in Laos. Some of the same divers who got those boys in a cave in Thailand out several years ago are helping as well. This is ABC News. A bumpy commute for those who take the train into New York City this morning, and hundreds of thousands of people do every day. ABC's Aaron Katursky has more on a fire on an Amtrak train.
32: And this is a real headache for morning commuters and for anybody trying to get into or out of New York City for the nice spring weekend. Around 1:30 this morning, an Amtrak work train caught fire just west of Penn Station beneath 10th Avenue. The fire is out now, but while workers clear the tracks, all service to Point South is suspended for at least the rest of the morning and possibly longer. Amtrak says travel to points north of New York City is significantly delayed.
30: In Galveston, Texas, a happy ending for a group of students rescued from a stuck roller coaster at an amusement park.
33: You know what? It took almost 4 hours to get that happy ending, but I promise you, there's a great deal of relief that I have right now.
30: The fire chief in Galveston, the kids were left dangling for several hours and had to climb a ladder to get down. They were checked out, and they're all fine this morning. I'm Sherry Preston, ABC News.
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11: A 2-year-old girl is hospitalized at Children's Hospital in Aurora after she was bitten by a rattlesnake this week. Colleen and Brett Robertson are visiting Colorado from Kansas. They were staying at an Airbnb in Bennett with their daughter, Quinn, ahead of a wedding. Within hours of getting there, Quinn let out a cry and fell unconscious. Rescue workers had to airlift the toddler to the hospital.
12: You see your child being taken away in this helicopter, not knowing if their heart's going to stop. And the whole drive was just like, are we going to see our Quinn at the end of this ride?
11: Colleen says her daughter has received 30 vials of antivenom so far and is slowly improving, but they have no idea when they'll be able to take her home. The United States Postal Service has released data on cities with the most dog attacks on mail carriers, and Denver comes in ranking third highest in the nation. Los Angeles is leading the list. USPS is urging dog owners to secure their pets before mail delivery to prevent incidents, emphasizing the importance of safety for both carriers and customers. Dog attacks can result in serious injuries and financial burdens for the owners. With the latest, I'm Sam Spack.
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13: Now, we're still in pretty good shape. Got some company on the roadways, no doubt about that. It's kind of busy in most areas. The east side of I-70, both directions, 270 heading west up through Vasquez, and I-25 coming in and out of downtown. Actually, some slow and go there. Even up out of the tech center has been a little busy for us. We've got the eastbound 6 to southbound 25 ramps back up to Federal. It's going to take a little extra time making the merge. There's an accident involving a semi westbound C-470, the ramp to Santa Fe, which is partially blocked off freeway crash at Evans and Dahlia just east of I-25. With traffic, I'm Jonathan Steele.
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0: 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Now, Tom Martino.
1: Hello, Tom Martino here. Welcome to the show. We are here for Car Day on a Friday. Give us a call at 303-713-TALK, 713-8255. It's Alex on the phone. Alex, what's going on with you?
2: I just had a question for Kevin, and thanks for taking my call, Tom.
1: Yes, sir.
2: I was wondering if Kevin was familiar with Steel Seal and his opinion of it.
1: Did you say Steel Seal?
2: Yes, Steel. S-T-E-E-L.
3: It's a head gasket in a bottle.
1: Oh, yeah. This tube stuff always scares me.
3: Yep.
1: I mean, anything that comes out of a tube. But what are you going to use it for, Alex?
2: I have a 2016 Jeep Grand Cherokee, and I was told that the head gaskets were gone.
3: Yep.
1: You know, would that be fixed from the outside? Is that what you're talking about?
3: You pour it in, and it's in the coolant.
1: And it goes out and seals?
3: It seals. I mean, it can work on certain small leaks and different things. It's a pipe dream. It really is. I mean, it's, you know, they're $150 for a bottle of stuff. I don't know if it's worth that or not.
1: How much does it cost to fix the heads if it's leaking?
3: Oh, it could be $3,000.
1: What?
3: Oh, yeah.
1: What kind of car do you have, man?
3: Cherokee.
1: So you're looking at
2: Grand Cherokee.
1: And how do you know there's not something else wrong with it?
2: Well, I actually took it in to Kevin.
3: Yep. Yeah, I remember.
2: And this was the diagnosis.
1: Oh, okay. So now you're wondering, can I fix it on the cheap?
2: Yeah, I was just wondering if I could buy some time.
1: Got $150, try it,
3: yeah,
1: right?
3: It's a big maybe. Try it and see what happens.
4: So, Kevin, if I understand your answer correctly, that means he can't do any additional harm to his Jeep by pouring this goop into the radiator, right?
3: Nope.
4: It will still, if he still brings it in for a head gasket, actual replacement, it will still cost him the same as it would today.
3: Yep.
4: It's just that, what do you have to do? Flush out this goop?
3: Got to follow the directions very, very closely.
4: Yeah. Okay.
3: It'll tell you exactly what to do. A lot of them don't mix with the antifreeze, so you got to get all the antifreeze out of it.
4: Oh.
3: So you got to flush it 3, 4, 5, 6 times to get it all out and different things.
4: And then pour the goop in.
3: And then
4: see if it works.
3: Yeah. Yep. And hope.
4: But it sounds like he said, hey, I just want to buy some time.
3: Sure.
4: I mean, that might not be a bad option.
1: And it would only work until the next time you remove the head, right?
3: Or the seal fails, or, you know, it may not even work. So yeah, it's worth a shot.
1: Yeah, if it's $150, what we're saying, Alex, is we don't know. That's really what we're saying.
2: So I have nothing to lose by trying it.
1: No, it won't do any harm, he's saying. Make sure you read the directions on make sure you prep it right. So if you do have to flush out that antifreeze, you do that properly.
2: Distilled water?
3: Not necessarily. No, just read the directions. They'll be very, very plain, but just follow them, you know, to the T, and you should be all right. At least give it a shot.
1: I want to know why heads, why do they warp to begin with? What's wrong? What head gaskets don't just go, right? I mean, heads warp. Is that usually the first sign of engine wear, is the top end?
5: I wouldn't say it's the first sign, per se, no. I mean,
1: is it the easiest thing that goes bad?
5: You've got two different pieces of metal that are exposed to heat and compression. Mm-hmm. So over time, that can fatigue.
1: And where that head meets the block, that's what we're talking about, the head gasket,
3: yes,
1: right?
3: Yes.
1: So that's a big... That's a big chunk of metal on top of that block.
3: And it's aluminum, and sometimes the block is steel, so you have bimetals, too, that are a problem.
4: Wait, and I think, guys, there's a very important factor to consider. Most people don't flush their cooling system like they should, so that
1: coolant
4: becomes acidic and corrosive,
5: it will actually carry an electrical charge.
3: Yep.
5: And it will eat the metal.
4: It will eat the head gasket,
3: and
4: right?
3: The metal.
5: Not just the head gasket. It can eat all the metal. You can see it eating the head. You can see it eating away radiators. It will destroy everything. But you could actually take a voltmeter and put it inside the antifreeze pick up an electrical charge.
4: Can you plug your refrigerator into it and run it for free?
1: Hey, Richard, you have a question about windshields. What's happening?
6: Yes. Good afternoon, Tom.
1: Hey.
6: Thank you for everybody that listen to your show, that you get all the valuable information.
1: Thank you, man. Thank
6: can you. You recommend, you and your auto crew, can you recommend here the Denver Centennial area, probably the top auto windshield installers?
1: Yeah, you know what? Windshields are that. That's a good question, because we never really think about the installers. We think about the product. But I'll imagine there are some people that do better installations than others. And if you have a bad installation, what you're going to have, you can have leakage, you can have noise, and you can have a crack down the road. So, yeah, that's a good question. Guys, do you have people that you like?
4: Mm-hmm.
1: Okay, let's go around the table. Who do you like?
3: Yeah, there's an independent we use. Glass Bros is what he calls himself.
1: And then they use OEM?
3: Oh, he has multi-levels. You want to go cheap or you want to go good.
1: Is there really a difference?
3: You can tell by even the weight of the glass, yes.
1: There is a difference.
3: And some of the clarity. You can get a little bit of distortion in a cheap piece of glass that you don't get in an OE.
1: Are all windshields, this sounds stupid, but I got to ask, are all windshields glass? Do they have any plastics nowadays, like on the sports cars or exotics, or are they all glass?
3: The ones I'm exposed to are all glass.
1: Okay.
3: Yeah.
1: And then who do you like for windshields?
4: Tom, in the past 2 years, I've used the services of a Lakewood company twice. It's got a very unusual name. It's called Beverly Hills Glass, and they're over there on Jewel and Garrison.
1: You did that on your boat?
4: No.
1: My
4: beloved 4Runner needed two windshields in a year and a half.
1: Off-roading?
4: Just from freeway damage, just rocks getting kicked up. And these guys were fantastic. They're mobile service. They came in right on time. They were in and out in about half an hour, and the windshields never leaked. So they're just one of the good guys that I'm aware of.
1: How about you, Jesse, down in the Springs area?
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1: And OEM again?
7: Yep. They do everything for us.
1: Jeff Vick?
5: Yeah, I've used Precision also in the past. I mean, we don't have much call for it, but, when it arises and they come to the shop.
1: And really, they all come to you, right? There's no need to go into a shop anymore, is there?
7: Most of them will come to you.
1: Do you have any follow-up questions, Richard?
6: No, I don't. Thank you.
1: All right, thank you. Thanks, man, for calling. You know, windshields, again, I never thought about the installation as much as I did the product, but installation is a lot of it. Let's put it that way. As far as leaks around or noise around a windshield, do they have to come out and be reset, or can you guys find that? Yeah, there's nothing worse. I had a car. There was nothing worse than a little you hear like just and you know it's you can't really tell, but it's coming up from the front somewhere. There's nothing worse than having that noise, and that's that little tiny windshield noise. And what do you do to troubleshoot something like that? It seems
3: we use smoke.
1: Really?
3: Yeah, smoke machine. Put it inside the car,
1: and it'll
3: fill the car with smoke and start coming out where it's leaking.
1: That's pretty incredible. I never thought of that.
7: Same with water. If you have water leak,
3: same thing.
7: Smoke, water.
1: Okay, someone wants to know, does the entire cluster have to be changed in my Toyota a Land Cruiser? It's going, the odometer's not working.
3: That can be fixed.
1: Without the whole cluster?
3: Sure.
1: Okay, now speaking of that, I just saw an article. That's a coincidence. I just saw an article. Odometer fraud is up. Mm-hmm. These past 2 years, more than any other time, and it's become more easy.
7: It's all electronic.
1: It used to be you had to crank it back, or you had to do something mechanical.
3: Mm-hmm.
1: Then you had to do something else, but now they say there are literally hacks where you can plug into it, and you can set it for anything you want. They say, how do you figure? And I wondered why. So I asked AI, and it said, well, how do you think they put in new ones?
3: Mm-hmm.
1: They have to bring it up to the old mileage.
3: Yep.
1: So really, if you had one of those machines, you can just put a mileage on there.
3: It's not quite that easy, but you can swap out clusters, too, for different miles.
1: Okay, and you just put it in with the existing miles.
3: It takes 15 minutes, yeah. You get a new
1: cluster. Okay, so if you get a cluster with lower miles,
3: mm-hmm.
1: or you lower the mileage
3: mm-hmm.
1: on your cluster, whatever you do, how would a person know? They have to go through the Carfax and see where they don't add up anymore.
3: The last time I bought a car was for my girlfriend's granddaughter. We looked. Half the cars we looked at had odometer problems.
1: Are you kidding me?
3: In that $5,000 to $10,000 range.
1: And the way you do it is this. It goes, this owner had it from $5,000.
3: Yep.

0: car.
1: Huh. Yet there's nothing wrong with not reporting it to Carfax.
0: Correct.
1: But you're not lying. You're just leaving it out.
0: Yep. Same with maintenance. I say, hey, you haven't had an oil change in 3 years. They're like, no, I've been going to gym. He does it every 6 months. It's just not reported on your Carfax is all I can
1: say. But that can come back to bite you when it comes to warranty work, right?
0: Yeah.
1: They can say it was owner abuse.
2: If you have to prove it.
1: On those extended warranties.
0: Yep. And they're sticklers about proving it now.
3: Lots of places can expose you to identity theft.
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4: Clouds are sticking around today. We'll be watching for a couple of isolated storms later on this afternoon, some of which could become severe. High today in the mid-80s, and then we're in the upper 70s for Saturday. I'm Fox 31 Pinpoint Weather Team meteorologist Kylie Burse.
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8: Hi, Tom Martino, your troubleshooter. I want to stump the car guys, okay? On texting, okay? Well, we all know what BRB means, right? What does it mean, guys?
9: Be right back.
8: Yeah. BTW, we know that. BTW?
10: By the way.
8: Okay, what about FOMO?
11: You're missing out.
8: Hey, Kevin's up there now. What about GOAT? We know that greatest from other things. Greatest of all time.
10: That's what I milk out back.
8: GTG.
9: Good to go?
8: Got to go.
9: Got to go.
8: And then this is easy, GR8, great. Okay, IMO, in my opinion, right? Mm-hmm. ISO, guys, ISO.
9: In search of?
8: Exactly. Did you just guess? I love it. All right. Let's see. How about this one? IYKYK.
9: If you know, you know.
8: Hey, man, that is, you know, and I didn't know. ILY, I love you. IRL. Bro, that don't happen in IRL.
9: In real life?
8: Yes. I shouldn't have said that. That don't happen IRL. Okay, how about JK, just kidding. KMS, and I don't know when you'd ever use it. Oh, actually, that's terrible. Kill myself. I mean, I guess they use that as an expression. How about this? KYS, kill yourself. What about this? L8Rs later, and we all know this one, LMAO.
9: Laugh my
8: ass off. LOL is probably the most universal one used. Laughing out loud. Now, Axe, you should know these because you were schooling us on sayings before and slang. He called the pizza. He said, that's really, what did you call it, juice?
12: I said that was gas.
8: Oh, not juice, gas.
9: Not till later.
8: I've never heard that before. Yeah, not till later. I've never heard people say, man, that's gas. Never heard it. Did you? I say, that's cool.
9: Yeah.
8: That's the bomb.
9: Yeah, but we're old.
8: Yeah, but cool is always cool. How about
9: okay,
8: Fonzie. OMW? OMW.
9: On my way?
8: Oh, yes, yes. OFC. Of course. That's what it is. ROTF.
9: Roll on the floor?
8: Rolling on the floor. That's when you're laughing. LOLROTF would be laughing out loud, rolling on the floor. SMH.
9: Shake my head?
8: Yeah. Mm-hmm. Now, are you just guessing these? Or are you,
9: I've got a son that's not much older than him.
8: Okay.
12: All right. That's the communication.
8: Okay. Yeah. Well, I got kids, too, that text a lot. This one, STFU, not when it's shut up. Okay, never mind. Mm-hmm. Okay.
13: Not on the air, please.
8: TBH.
9: To be honest?
8: That's right. Man, he's ahead. TYVM.
9: Thank you very much.
8: Yes, yes, yes. And what about WYD? What you doing? And then WTF, we've all used, we'll move on. WYA. That's when you want to know where somebody is. Where you at? And then WYD, what you doing? And then WUF. WUF, you don't know? Let me see. Let me find that. Is it clean? Hold on. I was just... I just had it. WUF. Oh, where are you from? Where are you from? By the way, what about... WWJD.
9: What would Jesus do?
8: Yeah. My wife got that one right away. Okay, so let's talk about something. Speaking of texting, I found the latest one, the latest scam. Latest scam. And I almost fell for it. And then, okay, so there's a picture of a cute dog. And they text you with a picture of a cute dog saying, he's very comfortable, can't wait to see you, he's waiting for you, or something about... So you're drawing off the fact that maybe it's somebody, like there's a package for you or something, but it's a way to get a text message going. Many of these phishing scams start off with a friendly message. Some of them say, I just lost my job. And then you say, well, I fell for one of these ones where someone said, I just lost my job. And I wrote back and said, I'm sorry, it's not who you think it is, okay? Oh, they say, oh, I'm so sorry. I was, whatever her name was, Susie or whatever, and I was just trying to text my friend. I'm bummed about losing my job. And then I thought, okay, this is weird. And she goes, where are you from? And then I just blocked the number. But have you gotten texts where they start out mm-hmm. friendly, trying to, that's the new thing. And then eventually what they do, and by the way, they have been successful. They start getting money from people. I mean, it's amazing. It's amazing. They're geniuses at how they do it, but they all start out with some innocent message, you know, about your dog. And now they're starting to use pictures, you know, about their dog, or they put a picture of themselves in, or presumably themselves, some attractive guy or some attractive gal saying, what do you think? I just got back. My hair, he did a special thing to my hair, you know, and they usually address the person as, you know, what do you think, Mary? I just had my hair done or whatever. And then if you get a guy who's really lonely and stuff, he might say, you know, you look great, but it's not me. And then it goes on. Well, we had one guy who wrote to us. It started out with a hairdo. He ended up texting her money to fly here to see him. I mean, now that took over a month time, but she never flew here to see him. And the money, of course, is gone. So I tell people this. Don't engage, okay? If you want to engage for fun, that might be good. But remember, when it comes to money or information, don't bite ever. No, ever. Don't ever bite. And there are so many people believing that somehow they have this relationship and they want to keep it going. And they send money because they want to do the ultimate meetup. It's truly sad. We have more coming up. If you have any car questions, I have some texts here. Give us a call at 303-713-TALK. Christina will take you coming up next.
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15: A quiet residential neighborhood erupts in chaos. Carmine Galante, the feared boss of the Bonanno crime family, lies dead, his cigar still clutched between his teeth.
16: Masked men walked into Joe and Mary's luncheonette in Brooklyn today and gunned down Carmine Galante, a man believed to be the most powerful mafia chieftain in the country.
15: The execution sent shockwaves through the criminal underworld and set the stage for one of the most pivotal criminal cases in New York City history. From the minds behind the acclaimed television series comes Law and Order: Criminal Justice System. 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
17: My father should have been a dead man.
15: 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But the murder of Carmine Galante marked the beginning of the end. Discover how a group of young prosecutors took on the mafia, and with the help of law enforcement, brought down its most powerful figures. I'm Anasika Nicolazzi. And from Wolf Entertainment and iHeart Podcasts, this is Law & Order Criminal Justice System.
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31: I'm Julian Edelman. That's Rob Gronkowski. And guess what, folks? We're teammates again. And we're going to welcome you guys all to Dudes on Dudes.
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31: That sounds a little weird, but that's what this is going to be. Roberto, what's Dudes on Dudes?
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32: 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We got studs, wizards. 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
31: Or dudes, dude.
32: We got dogs.
31: Dog. 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Is Randy Moss a stud or a freak? Is Tom Brady a dog or a dude's dude?
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1: Caffeine can be really good for you and help a lot of things, and caffeine can be kind of bad for you.
2: It's a drug, and in its pure form, Chuck, it is a bitter-tasting crystalline powder.
1: Naturally, it's in the coffee bean and in chocolate and tea, but it's also added artificially in things like soda. Your body is enjoying the caffeine. It's blocking that adenosine. You're going to feel alert and awake. It's got that adrenaline going, and it's rewarding you with the dopamine. I mentioned the vicious cycle, the inevitable crash,
2: right?
1: Like any stimulant drug, and you want more of it. Eventually, it's going to affect your sleep patterns. All right, how about some health benefits?
2: Right.
1: They found everything from not develop Parkinson's disease to dropping your risk of various cancers.
2: Well, coffee actually is shown to reduce your risk of diabetes.
1: 4 cups a day, 50% less chance of mouth and throat cancer.
2: You should eat more grapefruit because grapefruit contains something called narragin, and it actually slows the removal of caffeine from your brain.
1: Okay.
2: So you enjoy its effects longer.
1: Nice.
2: Yeah.
0: For the entire caffeine episode and everything else in the Stuff You Should Know universe, open the free iHeart app, search Stuff, and listen now.
8: Hi, Tom Martino here. 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They're the most beautiful showers, Italian porcelain, and it's 303-904-2000. Let's talk. Okay, so Christina called earlier, and Christina is on the line now, and I'm bringing up Brad O'Brien, attorney at law. And she said, Tom, you know, we have a dilemma. This company took over, or this management company took over, and they're new owners, and I think our rights are being violated. And I'm not going to go through each and every little problem, but I will say the main one. They're raising your rent, and they said basically, we're raising your rent. And they're raising it by quite a bit. Christina, the rent would be going, if they had their way, from what to what?
3: My specific circumstances are $21.25 to $26.50.
8: Okay.
3: With a 9-day notice.
8: With a 9-day notice. Now, Brad, she's been there for how long have you been there, Christina?
3: Since January 2025.
8: So since January 2025, and her lease expires May 1st, or expired May 1st, 2026. And so she had a written agreement of a lease, and the lease expired May 1st, 2026. And she said, according to the law she reads, they can't raise rent like that without giving her 60 days notice. And we looked at that law she gave us, the one that she talked about, and what we saw was something that said, if there is no written agreement, then they have to give a 60-day notice. So our question to you, Brad, does that previous lease count as a written agreement for this law?
4: Well, there's three places to look to answer this question. There's the contract, which is the lease. There's landlord-tenant law. And then there is the medical law governing the Colorado Department of Public Health and Environment, CDPHE. Because this is assisted living. It has a residential component and a medical
8: component. No, it's not assisted living. Not assisted. Oh. No, sorry.
4: Okay, I was told that.
8: No. I think he was calling the name of the place is Asset Living. It's the name of the company, the management company. Okay.
4: So this is just an apartment?
8: Right. That's right.
4: A regular apartment.
8: Expired May 1st.
4: Okay, so let me retract that. So there's two places to look. The lease and Colorado landlord-tenant law. So already the lease provides, let me actually start with the law. Yes, a 60-day notice of rent increase is required under Colorado law. But if the lease says something about rent increases and provides a different notice period that may be longer, then that would govern as well.
8: Okay, now, what we're asking is this now. First, let me ask Christina, does the lease say anything about rent increases as of May 1st?
3: It does not.
8: It doesn't address anything at all.
3: It doesn't address the time frame at all.
8: Okay.
5: Okay.
8: Nor does it address rent increases.
3: Time frame. It addresses time frame for if you give notice to vacate. That's the only time frame it references.
8: What does it say? If you give notice to vacate, you have to give a certain notice?
3: Correct. 30 days, I believe.
8: Okay.
4: So she's in the middle of a 12-month lease. Landlords cannot increase the rent in the middle of a 12-month lease.
3: Oh, not in the middle. My lease expired. No. I had a 15-month lease. I went from January to May 1st, 2026. So my lease has been expired for 28 days.
4: Oh, which threw me into a month.
8: Yes.
3: Correct. Because they failed to renew everybody's lease. Christina, we get that.
8: Right now, we just need to know the answer. Brad, from what we read, they have to give 60 days notice under certain conditions.
4: Yes, and she's in that condition where the 60 days does apply. It is 60 days working backwards from the effective date. So if her lease runs from the first of the month to the end of the month, then they would have to give the notice of rent increase 60 days before the first of the month on which it will apply. So they gave her a notice that says this is a 30-day notice, even though it was dated May 22nd for effect of June 1st, 9 days later. So that is on its face defective. And as well, it was 9 days, not 60 days. So it's just not good notice. It's not a proper rent increase, and it's not enforceable.
8: Okay, now. Somewhere in the law, we read, Dimitri, help me here. Now, listen carefully, Brad, because we read the law. And what did it say, Dimitri?
6: Brad, so when I read the law, it said that if there is no written agreement, the landlord has to provide a 60-day notice to increase the rent. However, my position is that our caller has a written agreement. It's true that the initial term expired on May 1, but then it became a month-to-month lease. Doesn't that mean that she has a written agreement right now? And then doesn't that also mean that the 60-day requirement does not apply in her case?
8: Yeah, what do you think about that, Brad?
4: Well, that is a common question that people have because the law is drafted poorly and it's very cryptic in this situation. My interpretation is that even though she did have a written 15-month lease, that she does not have a written lease for what happens after that.
8: So okay.
4: Right now, she's in the no written lease situation for purposes of this rent increase.
8: So they truly have to give her, 60 days notice. So what happens when they expect rent at the end of the month? They expect way more rent. What does she say to them?
4: Well, she tenders her regular rent payment at the amount that she expects is the right amount. And if they want to do something about it, they're going to have to go to court and try to evict her. And then it'll go in front of a judge, and they'll get shot down on their defective notice of rent increase. They'll lose that.
3: Can I ask a question?
8: Yes, go ahead. Go ahead.
3: So if they do decide to, because I've already emailed them, and they're adamant that they did not break a law that they only have to give 30 days notice. They said they talked to their legal team, and that's what they were given, which is crazy. But anyways. If they provide a new notice on my door for renewal, doesn't the 60 days begin the day I receive that new notice with the correction?
4: Well, the timing would be, at this point, if today they wanted to increase your rent to that higher amount. So we're before the end of May, and so 60 days from now would be the end of July. So right now, if they gave you notice today, they could increase your rent effective August 1st. That's the earliest they can do.
3: Okay. Mm-hmm. Okay.
8: So thank you very much, Brad. We really appreciate that. Christina, so he's basically saying that they were required to give you notice because your lease expired and you were no longer under a written agreement. Again, he did admit that is hazy and it's poorly written, and a lot of people get confused about this. But he said, as far as he's concerned, when your lease expired, you no longer had any kind of an agreement. So you can press it.
3: I'm worried about retaliation. But
8: well, yeah, well, they're going to try to evict you, and you're going to have to just fight the eviction. But eventually, they can get rid of you. Let's face it, you are a month-to-month tenant. So even if you win this and you delay it, they can still evict you anyway. We have more coming right up.
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10: Hey, it's Joe Paxton. Up, the unrest at Delaney Hall in New Jersey continues. Reporter Whit Lyman will join us live from there to give us an update. 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
8: 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And then as far as the gladiators, if you wanted to do the whole shoot match, so you can do gladiators right after you put up the floors, or do you do the cabinets first?
11: We do the storage the day after. If the customer wants.
8: Okay, and you're taking bookings now for your new company. Where do people call?
11: 720-939-2448.
8: And I'm wondering if I can get you on Monday. Are you going to be around Monday? Because I want to talk more about we get so many questions about garage floor coatings. I don't have enough time to go over it. Can we get you on Monday?
11: Yes, sir.
8: Okay. Axe, write TJ down for Monday. Meanwhile, people, if you want great garage floors and gladiator cabinetry garage, hey, it's a Father's Day present, right? 720-939-2448. 720-939-2448. We're going to talk about garage floors on Monday because really and truly, they are unbelievable if they're done the right way, and they're terrible if they're done the wrong way. So we'll go over what to look for. Hey, David, what's going on with you? David, welcome.
12: Yeah, I have a quick question on a diagnostic trouble code.
8: Yeah, what is it?
12: I have a peak throttle position sensor. And I erased it with my OBD2 meter, and it puts it in a permanent state in the background. I'm able to drive it.
3: 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We're running out of time, and I don't want to run out of time. Where do you get your number, okay? 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
20: ABC News, I'm Shiri. Preston, U.S. and Iranian negotiators have reached a tentative agreement to extend the ceasefire in the three-month-old war with Iran and to reopen the Strait of Hormuz. A rocket test for space company Blue Origin ends in a massive fireball. The new Glenn rocket, named for astronaut John Glenn, blew up on the launch pad last night. Nobody was hurt. Former Attorney General Pam Bondi has put her opening statement out as she appears before the House Oversight Committee on the release of the Epstein files. On Capitol Hill, ABC's Jay O'Brien.
21: And it will be behind closed doors. It will be transcribed, but there will be no video, and she's not technically under oath, although it is still illegal, of course, to lie to Congress. The former Attorney General just walked in moments ago, and I and other reporters peppered her with questions, including, are there files that mention President Trump that have not been released? She didn't answer that.
20: The work continues, trying to get those villagers out of that flooded cave in Laos. Some of the same divers who got those boys in a cave in Thailand out several years ago are helping as well. This is ABC News. A bumpy commute for those who take the train into New York City this morning, and hundreds of thousands of people do every day. ABC's Aaron Katursky has more on a fire
9: on an Amtrak train.
13: And this is a real headache for morning commuters and for anybody trying to get into or out of New York City for the nice spring weekend. Around 1:30 this morning, an Amtrak work train caught fire just west of Penn Station beneath 10th Avenue. The fire is out now, but while workers clear the tracks, all service to Point South is suspended for at least the rest of the morning and possibly longer. Amtrak says travel to points north of New York City is significantly delayed.
9: In Galveston, Texas, a happy ending for a group of students rescued from a stuck roller coaster at an amusement park.
15: You know what? It took almost 4 hours to get that happy ending, but I promise you there's a great deal of relief that I have right now.
9: The fire chief in Galveston, the kids were left dangling for several hours and had to climb a ladder to get down. They were checked out and they're all fine this morning. I'm Sherry Creston, ABC News.
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17: RTD is getting ready to close the downtown light rail loop and a section of track on Colfax Avenue for the next phase of its rail reconstruction project. RTD's Jeet Desai says even though this closure will last 10 months, it will eventually improve the service.
22: Instead of doing it piecemeal, we need to mobilize and demobilize contractor all the time, and we need to get into procurement. So not only is cheaper, it is most time efficient way of doing it, too.
17: The D, H, and L lines will be suspended during the project. Colfax at Auraria, all stations on California and Stout, and along the Welton Corridor will be closed. RTD has added service in other areas of the system to get people down to Union Station. Denver Pride will be extended throughout June this year with a variety of events leading up to the Pride Parade and Free Denver Pride Fest on June 28th. Organizers have planned about 100 hours of programming, including a VIP party, gala, dance parties, and more. The festival will take place on 16th Street due to the construction at Civic Center Park, offering three stages, nonprofit booths, as well as vendors. With your latest check of the news, I'm Sam Speck.
5: Now, impact traffic.
23: New slowdowns through the downtown area. I-25 northbound at 6th Avenue, exit 209. We've got a right exit lane blocked by a two-car crash. No crews on site for this one. We may see more lane blockages as time goes on. See about a five-minute delay in slow traffic back from Alameda. On the south end of town, C-470 westbound, a crash in the left lane of the off-ramp to Santa Fe with traffic on Mark Swan.
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4: Good morning, Mike or Michael. After listening to yesterday's podcast, which was a great show, by the way, I feel like I'm living in the Twilight Zone. I'm looking around for Rod Serling to start his introduction. This state is totally FUBAR, and the voters, the people who vote here, are absolute idiots, and they're the cause of it. I think I'm planning my exit.
5: wait a minute. Exit how?
6: I'm assuming from the state.
5: That's what I'm hoping.
6: Not from the planet.
5: Right. But it sounded so plaintive, like, I'm out of here. Like, I'm going to the other side.
6: Well, there were another 5 seconds left in the talkback, so maybe he just ran off the road.
5: Speaking of running off the road, did you get the photograph?
6: Yeah.
5: Wow.
6: From the other trucker?
5: Is that publishable?
6: It's in a public place.
5: There's no face.
6: Right.
5: I couldn't read the markings. Well, even if the markings are on the truck, the CDOT number and everything, that's still public record.
6: Right,
5: that's no big deal. You got to put that up.
6: I'm just curious if that's the driver or if that's a...
5: or if it's a lot lizard. I know.
6: Yeah.
5: I know. My first thought was, that's the driver.
6: Right.
5: Simply because of... I don't know. I'm not a lot lizard expert.
6: Neither am I.
5: I wasn't sure, but I wanted to kind of give you the opportunity to either...
6: Thank you. I appreciate that.
5: And I kind of always assumed... You know what happens when you assume? You make an ass of you and me. But I always assumed that the lot lizards may, you know, have gone to the driver's side to negotiate the deals of the contract.
6: No, but that door was wide open.
5: Yeah, but then I thought the lot lizard would go around to the other side to crawl in.
6: Uh-huh.
5: So that's why I thought a driver. Now, then my other thought was that was a selfie.
6: It could be.
5: You got to put that up. You got to put it up.
6: Yeah, I'm pretty sure we can.
5: I think you can, too. I think you can, too.
6: The other pictures that we're going to put up.
5: Well, yes, let's talk about that. Now, before we talk about the other pictures, let me just give you a roadmap of where today's going. So if you've ever wondered why some stories never go away and they might disappear for 6 months, a year, maybe even 2 years, and then suddenly they're back in the news again, I've got proof of that today, and It's astonishing to me how really stupid some people are. You'd think by now, at my age and my career and everything, I'd recognize they're stupid. You know, look to your left, look to your right. Yeah, stupid people. But this story just amazes me. Then we're going to get to, you asked for it. Everybody's been pissed. I've already pissed off at least half the audience, so I might as well piss off the other half, or maybe just a third. I'll next piss off the next third of the audience, and then probably next week I'll do the last third of the audience. But you may recall during the debate earlier this week, in fact, I think we got a talk back from it about, and of course people were really on social media really upset with me, about how we got to one of the questions in the debate, and Scott Bottoms, one of the candidates, had mentioned something about he wanted all the farmers and the ranchers in the state to be able to drill from oil and gas. Well, that's not the issue. What the issue was is, why are you ignoring Scott Bottoms' claims about pedophilia and about corruption? And you know, I asked him the question about it, and I asked who he reported it to, blah, blah, blah, blah, blah. And he said, well, I've got the proof, something to that effect. And I don't know why the media's ignoring this. The media's not reading it. The media's not talking about it. I'll have it all to you before, you know, by the next day. And I, as I said, I woke up on Wednesday morning And at 2:07 a.m., a lawyer in Longmont had sent me a plethora of letters. And it's taken me until last night to work my way through all of the evidence. So we're going to go through that. And then if I have time, we're going to get to a story out of D.C. about Trump's playing CIA agents. By the way, speaking of CIA agents, did you hear the story this morning, Dragon, that they've arrested some, apparently in the New York Post, I haven't looked it up yet, they arrested a CIA, either current or former CIA agent.
6: A senior agent.
5: Senior agent with $40 million, 303 gold bar bullions. I forget how many millions of dollars in cash, and I don't know what else, hiding it in his home. That was...
6: As you do.
5: Except it belonged to the government.
6: Oh.
5: He had asked... Again, I'm just repeating what I heard on the air, so, you know, it's kind of like people repeating what I say. You kind of half-assed listening. I was kind of half-assed listening, because all I could think about was if I had 303 gold... But this is truly what I was thinking about. If I had 303 gold bars, where would I stash them in my house?
6: Just use them as a coffee table.
5: Yeah, you could do that, right. And then I'm thinking 303 gold bars, and somebody said, yeah, that weighs about as much as a refrigerator. And I thought, really? I think it might weigh a little bit more than that. But maybe a fully stocked refrigerator, I don't know. But where would you put 303 gold bars? I'd put some, obviously, at the Lenskill's location, probably bury them in some sort of, you know, metal container, you know, below ground or whatever.
6: Now, but if they were mine, I'd use them as my bed, because you could roll around. I mean, come on, it's... millions of dollars. I mean, it's...
5: You just want to squirm around on that $40 yep. million. Dollars.
6: Yep.
5: Yeah. So that's what we're going to try to do today. But before we do anything, our trash day is... We put the trash out on Tuesday. It's usually picked up on Thursday. Tamara took it out, and when I went home...
6: Wait, you put it out on Tuesday, and they don't pick it up till Thursday?
5: No. You put it out on Tuesday night because... They want it out there when they come by Wednesday morning. And their routes seem to change.
6: Okay.
5: Like, there will be months where I'll put it out there on Tuesday night, and it's not picked up until Wednesday afternoon.
6: Well, yeah.
5: But there are also times when I put it out there on Tuesday night, and by the time I get ready to go to work, it's already gone. So, yeah, I understand they want it out there at a certain time, so I put it out there. But Tamara had taken it out Tuesday night, thinking regular day was pickup day on Wednesday.
6: Right.
5: She forgot about Memorial Day. So I brought it back up to the house, and then I took it back out on Wednesday, and then I pulled it back in. Yesterday.
6: So it was frustrating for me because, you know, I checked my, you know, waste company's app and said, hey, you know, when's the pickup? Because I was pretty sure they were going to delay it because of the holiday. But as I pulled out of the driveway on Wednesday, I see the rest of the neighborhoods got their stuff out. I'm like, all right.
5: So
6: I pull up the app. And I'm like, okay. And it said, it will not be delayed because of the holiday.
5: Oh, okay.
6: I was like, okay, so I put it out on Wednesday. I got out of my car, pulled the trash out, and put it, you know, we even went back to the kitchen and grabbed that last kitchen trash bag. And went, oh, I better get this.
5: Right, you want everything out of the house.
6: Exactly. So I put it out, and I get home Wednesday afternoon.
5: Still there.
6: They're still there. So I check the app again, will not be delayed due to the holiday. It's like, all right, they're just running behind.
5: Right, it's fine, whatever.
6: Hey. So sure enough, yesterday morning, when I'm leaving for work, they're still there, and so is the rest of the neighborhood. I'm like, well, what's going on? So sure enough, I checked the app again yesterday, and it's like, we're coming today. Yeah. It's like, you bastards.
5: Well, so I always, before I pull all the way back up, because I've had so many where they haven't gotten all the trash out, I always lift the lid and look in to make sure it really is empty. And when I lifted the lid to look in, I thought, damn, that's a nice, clean trash bin.
6: Wait, what would you do with that trash if something was left in there? You'd leave it in there because it's trash and it's supposed to go out next time.
5: I would leave it on the curb and I would call them and I would say, hey, you missed a pickup. Get your butts back out here. You didn't provide the service I paid for.
6: Wow.
5: Now, about 50% of the time, the dispatcher will actually catch somebody that's still in the area and they'll pick it up. Otherwise, they just lie to you. And then you realize the next day it's still there and you put it back up anyway. Yeah, drives me crazy.
6: So this
5: all the trash companies in Colorado suck.
6: How did this discussion spawn with us earlier in the week or last week?
5: I have no clue how this discussion started.
6: But Michael Brown, and apparently I'm the weird one because there are many other texts that came in that said they do this as well.
5: That's right.
6: I'm the weird one.
5: Yes, which we knew anyway, but go ahead.
6: I do not clean out or pay people to clean out my trash can.
5: Now let's be
6: goes on the curb.
5: Okay, but let's be specific. I don't pay someone to just clean out my trash can. Although there is a service that does that, I pay someone to power wash a lot of stuff around the house, including the trash can.
6: Yes, so that's better. You're really helping your case there.
5: Well, so, you admitted you sweep out your garage.
6: I do sweep out the garage.
5: Okay, well, yeah. Rather than me sweeping it out and having the dust fly, everybody just has somebody power wash it for me.
6: So when I got home yesterday afternoon, the trash was picked up. They did take both the trash and the recycling. So as I was

0: You know, and of course, our trucker, one of our truckers, of course, noticed it because maybe he was upset because she got into the wrong truck.
1: Yep. Michael says gohere.com. Michael says gohere.com.
0: Now, let's talk about a story that just won't go away. I often talk about the fact, and I do believe it is an unarguable fact, that all Democrats know how to do, all they know how to do is just to lie. Just lie about stuff. But they also know how very, very well, they're very steeped in this, how to engage in the Saul Alinsky tactics of projection. In other words, accusing your opponent of doing what they themselves are guilty of. But really, isn't that just another form of lying? Of course it is. What I probably don't really detail enough is the reality that this undeniable phenomenon among the demented Democrats is not limited to the politicians. Start with the Clintons. Now, let's go back to LBJ and Lady Bird. They've all conditioned their spouses and their brainwashed voters to engage in the same behaviors whenever the topic of politics enters the room. Now, to illustrate how this all works among the political spouses, I present to you this morning Dr. Jill Biden, who told an interview with CBS Mornings this week that she was terrified while she watched her husband, Joe, fumble, stumble around on that debate stage 2 years ago, even to the point of thinking that he was about to die of a stroke. Yes, a stroke. Just to give you the full context, because I want you to have it all. Kevin Mack, Microphone Dragon, thank you.
2: Bing. Jill Biden is talking about how she felt watching the 2024 debate that we all watched that forced then-President Joe Biden to abandon his re-election campaign. In an exclusive interview with CBS Sunday Morning, she says she thought her husband was having a stroke. Weisha Zhang has more from the White House.
3: I was frightened because I had never, ever seen Joe like that before or since. Never.
4: Or since.
3: Yes. Or you since. Never.
5: In a new interview with Rita Braver on CBS Sunday Morning, former First Lady Jill Biden revealed what was going through her mind as she watched this.
6: With the COVID, excuse me.
5: Former President Biden stumbled through an answer while debating then-candidate Donald Trump.
6: Dealing with everything we have to do with, look, if we finally beat Medicare.
3: What happened? I don't know what happened. I mean, as I watched it, I thought, oh my God, he's having a stroke. And it scared me to death.
5: But shortly after...
0: Well, she's a doctor.
5: She had a very different reaction.
0: But think about what she just said. She's watching her husband, and she thinks he's having a stroke. And they don't do anything. They don't ask for a break. They don't ask for, hey, can we do an intermission real quickly? Can we just pause this? You know, can we go? Can you go to a commercial break so we can go check on him?
1: Was she there that night?
0: Yeah, she was there.
1: Okay. So she wasn't at home watching on TV.
0: They took him to the Waffle House afterwards.
1: Oh, I mean,
0: they went to the Waffle House, and then the next day,
1: as good as a doctor's.
0: Remember, well, and I've got the soundbite here somewhere. But the next day, she talked about Joe. You were so good. You answered all the questions. And now, she's confessing that I thought he was having a stroke. I've never saw that before, and I haven't seen it since. Wow, this is why some of these stories never go away.
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9: 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My name is Manuel De Lilla, former political operative turned journalist.
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15: In the history of cinema, few films have been as successful as The Godfather. Francis Ford Coppola's gangster epic set a new standard not just for movies about the mafia, but for movies in general. Although, if you talk to the people who made it, The Godfather's prospects for success were far from assured. In fact, before its release, they were pretty bleak.
16: And they said, we're finished, this is over. The movie's not going to work. You gotta get rid of those guys, it's a disaster.
15: Then Leave the Gun, Take the Cannoli, my co-host Mark Seale and I strip back the varnish of movie history and talk to never-before-heard-from sources to get at what really made the process so arduous. Leave the Gun, Take the Cannoli is based on my co-host Mark's best-selling book of the same title. 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
23: Then the stroke's the word. Don't take no risk.
0: I watched that interview with Marx and Kyle Clark. He's not only a liar, he's definitely going off the rails on a crazy train, because that dude is not right in the head whatsoever. He's a scary dude.
2: He's the most dangerous gentleman. Back to Joe Biden. I think that, well, let me finish the soundbite, because it's truly, to me, it's fascinating, because this is such a lack, well, it's cognitive dissonance. It's the lack of understanding that what you've done is you've stirred up this story again. It's going to live to see another day. It now has a new set of legs. It's got some prosthetics, except that a doctor, Dr. Jill Biden, has now put those legs back up on the story. And what she's admitting to is, yes, I thought he was having a stroke, but I cared so little about my husband that I let him stand there thinking he was having a stroke without saying a thing to the producers or the moderators. I'm the freaking First Lady of the United States. If I walked up to the moderators and said, can we pause for a moment, they would have paused for a moment. Now, of course, that would have brought more attention to it, but nobody needed to bring more attention to it, because Donald Trump himself, when they turned to him and said, Mr. Trump, do you have a response to that? Trump's response was something to the effect, I don't know, I have no idea what he said at the end of that.
3: And neither does he.
2: And neither does he.
23: Joe, you did such a great job. You answered every question. You knew all the facts.
24: Former President Biden blamed a cold and jet lag, insisting the episode was a one-off. But pressed if he would prove it with a cognitive test, Biden said,
25: I have a cognitive test every single day. Every day I have that test.
3: Didn't he also almost take 2 full weeks off prior to that debate?
2: Yes, it seems to me he made a trip somewhere, either a foreign trip or to the West Coast or something.
3: Right, I do recall a foreign trip. It was overseas. I don't recall which side, but he did take almost the week off prior to that. Yeah. So it was the foreign trip, a week off, then
2: David
3: the debate.
2: To do prep. Yeah. They went to Camp David.
3: Yeah. Right.
24: Shaky debate performance only amplified concerns about the 81-year-old's mental fitness. And just 24 days later, Biden bowed out of the race.
26: That left only a little more than 3 months for his vice president, Kamala Harris, to take on President Trump. A long-awaited new report from the Democratic National Committee does not address Biden's decision to run at his age, while there were questions about his health. A spokesman for the former president says he has nothing to add to his wife's new comments.
2: Yeah, I don't know what the old bag's talking about. I'm not going to cross her. She's on national television. She's talking about this. I'm not going to say a word. I'm not going to go crosswise with her. When the credulous interviewer presses her, asking before or since, she rotely responds as if she was reciting a memorized talking point. Never. How can she possibly say that with a straight face? Well, she does it because, as I said at the very beginning of this segment, it's Democrat projection and it's Democrat falsehoods and lying. Because we all witnessed a confused and out of it Joe Biden 100 times before that night. I think to the point where most of us went into that debate fully expecting to see the old Joe Biden, who we had become and had become used to seeing all the time. And that's exactly what we did get. There wasn't any surprise there. So, question. Is Dr. Jill lying now, or was she lying back then? When immediately after the debate, blessedly with her crafty husband, still sort of among the living, she told him, as you just heard, how awesome he had done.
23: I can't thank you all enough for staying and for being here and for all your support. Joe, you did such a great job. You answered every question. You knew all the facts.
2: I mean, it's like having your six-year-old come home and they show you, hey, mommy, look, I took the spelling test, which Dragon would have flunked. I took the spelling test and look, I got them all right. And mommy goes, oh, Dragon, we're so proud of you. You finally got them all right. You answered all the questions, Dragon. Yay, Dragon.
3: Do you like the shirt?
2: I can't see it from here.
3: Am I going to have to go in there?
2: Yeah, because there's too much reflection. Right, I can't see it. Yeah, I don't know. My gosh. He's got to show me some stupid shirt. First of all, it's a T-shirt. He has no style like I do. He has no sense of fashion like I do. It's funner. Way gooder than regular fun. Oh, my God.
3: You're welcome.
2: The sad part is you don't get the joke in that. You think that that's correct. Joe, you did such a great job.
23: And let me ask the crowd, what did Trump do?
2: And of course, you have to remember, if you're a politician, particularly if you're a president or even if you're standing next to the president, the cameras are on you every second. And if you don't understand, like, video is just a series of frames put together. You know, you got 1080p or you got, 740 or whatever it is, or you got a 35 millimeter that you take, boom, boom, boom, boom, boom, boom, and you can capture any moment. And where she goes, and what did Trump do? He lied. And she makes this really grotesque face and points like, wait a minute, who lied?
23: Yes. So, Joe, I'm going to hand it over to you because we have such a great group of supporters here. So thank you all for coming.
1: Thank you, thank you, thank you, thank you, thank you.
2: Thank you, thank you, thank you, thank you, thank you. I think Biden himself knew how horribly the night had gone. His first words to Jill when she ran up onto the stage, embraced him, were, "I effed it up, didn't I?" Yeah, did you know that? Well, yes, but nobody really expected anything else. I didn't expect anything else, did you? Then, as if to add insult to that particular injury, what did Dr. Jill do next? She took her elderly husband, whom she claims now to have suspected that night might have suffered a stroke, not back home, but actually went to the Waffle House.
4: Can't switch sides now. You can't go from covering up this mess to being shocked by this mess. It's like the Menendez brothers being shocked at their orphans. You spent years deceiving us, and this is actually no different. You're still deceiving us to save your butt and to sell books.
2: And actually, Gutfield makes a great point there. Why is she doing this now? She doesn't care about her husband. I'm not saying she doesn't love him. I'm sure she does. But I'm saying she doesn't care about his political career. She doesn't care about this story being revived or not. All she's trying to do is sell books.
4: Jesse's right, even though I hate saying that. Bottom line, if you thought he was having a stroke, you did nothing. So either you're lying or you're just a really bad person. You put politics ahead of the health of a country, but also the ahead of the health of a human being. You would rather let this guy die to complete a campaign. I mean, she is a prick.
2: Yeah, easily. Can you imagine? I thought about this because you get, after an event like that, I mean, Bush has done it to me. You get back in the beast, and Bush will say something about, I've heard him say things like, well, that was, I'm glad that's over, or that was tiring, or whatever else, where he might have said, so, Brownie, what do you think about XYZ? So I can hear Joe getting in the car, getting in the beast, and going, who are you? Or where am I? Well, Joe, you're in the car. And then Joe looks around. Well, it's a pretty nice car, so where are we going? Well, we're going to a Waffle House because I thought you had a stroke. So I'm going to try to finish your sorry ass off by helping you eat a huge helping of sodium and sugar and Lord knows what they make the eggs out of. I've had enough of your crap for a lifetime. Oh, well, I need a nap now. Now, it may not have gone exactly like that, but I figure that's likely what this awful, grasping, greedy woman was thinking. She had just watched her lifetime meal ticket collapse on national TV. But there's one point that's inescapable. Truly inescapable.
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9: What's happening, fellow sports fans? It's Andy West. Let's take a look back on this day in sports history, May 29th. We'll start off in 1976. Houston's Joe Niekro was the winning pitcher and hit a home run off his brother, Phil Niekro. The Astros beat the Braves 4-1. It was the only home run hit by Joe in his 22-year Major League career. Jumping ahead today in 2005, Dan Weldon wins the Indianapolis 500 when Danica Patrick's electrifying run falls short. Patrick is the first woman to lead at Indy, getting out in front three separate times for a total of 19 laps, but Weldon passes her with seven laps to go and holds on for the win. And today in 2010, Philadelphia's Roy Halladay pitches the 20th perfect game in Major League history, beating the Florida Marlins 1-0. He struck out 11 batters, and in the ninth inning, he faced three Marlins pinch hitters. Halladay was elected into the Baseball Hall of Fame in 2019 after his untimely death in 2017.
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0: great headline from the Babylon Bee that isn't too far off of reality. California passes law making it a crime to report a crime. Yep, that's pretty much the direction they're headed in, as is Aurora, it seems.
1: Get the pictures up?
2: Sure do. Michael says gohere.com.
1: Yeah, on the lot lizard and the trash bins?
2: Sure do.
1: Mm-hmm. We have a picture of a trash bin from Alaska, which looks amazingly like yours.
2: Well, I mean, mine's a lot worse, for sure. I've had my trash bin for 10 years, give or take, and his is, what, maybe two, if that?
1: Yeah. Yeah. You got the lot lizard up?
2: Yeah. Well, I mean, it could be the trucker. Maybe not our favorite trucker, but it could be a trucker.
1: Anyway, let me get back. Let me go back. Michael says gohere.com. I really do want you to go look at the photos of the trash bins. Tell me who's right and who's wrong. Because there is a right and wrong on this. There's not an opinion. There's just a right or a wrong. That's all there is to it. So let's go back to Dr. Jill Biden. Why is she lying about all of this now or again or however you want to put it? The answer is pretty simple, but I want you to understand more than just why she's lying. I want you to understand that this is why sometimes stories recycle. And as a listener or a, you know, discerning consumer of the news, you think to yourself, oh, my God, why are we beating this dead horse over again? Because they made it. They brought the horse back to life just enough that you got to deal with it. But here, she has a book coming out. And she's trying to create some fake controversy around it. She and the publisher know that the book sucks and that nobody's going to buy it if she just told the truth. So she has agreed to pack it with this BS drama in hopes of selling a few hundred copies to suckers out there. As I told you, whose book was it that I bought and returned? Oh, it was Kamala's book. Yeah, I think it was Kamala's book that I bought and returned, because you can do that at Barnes & Noble. I'm not going to take, because I have no interest in reading what Dr. Jill Biden has to say whatsoever. But to all this, you might just be asking, in fact, I bet some of you are asking, well, so what? This is just how it works, Michael. And really, how the book industry has actually worked for many decades. When my book, Deadly Indifference, came out, 2011 or 2012, the publisher put me on a book tour. I went to a publisher's conference, the Javits Center in New York, gave a short presentation, met all of these bookstore owners and all the distributors and everybody else. But this, after all, is a woman who has lied for her grifting livelihood since marrying what I believe is one of the worst and most dishonest and corrupt senators in U.S. history, not even getting into the presidency. So what's one more lie now? Even if it comes at the expense of poor old Joe, do you think he's even aware of it today? If he is, he might not remember it tomorrow, so what? No biggie. But should she be ashamed of this kind of behavior? And should we be ashamed, including myself, for even bringing this story up again? Now, I bring it up because for me, it's fascinating, because this is a little pulling back of the curtain of explaining to you how DC really works. This is, when I talk about, you know, having lived among these people in the wild, this is what I mean. This is what they're like. They're always looking over their shoulder for the next deal. For the next, you know, pound of cash, for the next gold bar they can steal or put somewhere, or the next book deal they've got, or, you know, what's the next job I can get if I get kicked out of Congress? If I'm John Cornyn, you don't think John Cornyn's already hitting the phone lines? Or actually, to make it even worse, some people are hitting the phone lines calling John Cornyn, hey, you want to be on our board of directors? We have, in that sense, and this is kind of a good lead into the next hour, we have a corrupt system. We really do have a corrupt system. We don't have many people of character, of genuine character, who go there with an idealistic view of doing what they think is best for the country. Now, if all this sounds like a proverbial deal with the devil to you, well, then you're probably a very perceptive individual. Jill Biden is shameless. Another breaking news. Water's still wet.

0: Saturday, May 30th, it's Bare Knuckle Fighting Championship. Watch Connor Tierney versus Rico Franco for the Bare Knuckle Interim Welterweight Championship of the World. 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
2: Leaders have reached a tentative agreement to extend the ceasefire in the three-month-old war with Iran and to reopen the Strait of Hormuz. A rocket test for space company Blue Origin ends in a massive fireball. The new Glenn rocket, named for astronaut John Glenn, blew up on the launch pad last night. Nobody was hurt. Former Attorney General Pam Bondi has put her opening statement out as she appears before the House Oversight Committee on the release of the Epstein files. On Capitol Hill, ABC's Jay O'Brien.
21: And it will be behind closed doors. It will be transcribed, but there will be no video, and she's not technically under oath, although it is still illegal, of course, to lie to Congress. The former attorney general just walked in moments ago, and I and other reporters peppered her with questions, including, are there files that mention President Trump that have not been released? She didn't answer that.
2: The work continues, trying to get those villagers out of that flooded cave in Laos. Some of the same divers who got those boys in a cave in Thailand out several years ago are helping as well. This is ABC News. A bumpy commute for those who take the train into New York City this morning, and hundreds of thousands of people do every day. ABC's Aaron Katursky has more on a fire on an Amtrak train.
22: And this is a real headache for morning commuters and for anybody trying to get into or out of New York City for the nice spring weekend. Around 1:30 this morning, an Amtrak work train caught fire just west of Penn Station beneath 10th Avenue. The fire is out now, but while workers clear the tracks, all service to Point South is suspended for at least the rest of the morning and possibly longer. Amtrak says travel to points north of New York City is significantly delayed.
2: In Galveston, Texas, a happy ending for a group of students rescued from a stuck roller coaster at an amusement park.
23: You know what? It took almost 4 hours to get that happy ending, but I promise you there's a great deal of relief that I have right now.
2: It's the fire chief in Galveston. The kids were left dangling for several hours and had to climb a ladder to get down. They were checked out and they're all fine this morning. I'm Sherry Creston, ABC News.
24: Your latest news. I'm Sam Speck. The budget is on top of the list for Denver City Council and Mayor Mike Johnston. As he says, they're handling it properly.
25: You remember we had to make hard budget decisions last year to make cuts to make the budget fit, and we were dead on. You know, the revenue we projected for this year, we said we think revenue will be almost flat this year and we should prepare for it. People said you're overreacting, and we nailed the budget revenue estimates head on for this year.
24: Says they need to continue to be cautious, and he appreciates the City Council's understanding of that. The Douglas County School District is consolidating 6 elementary schools Highlands Ranch due to declining enrollment. The Board of Education's decision has sparked mixed reactions from the community, with some expressing disappointment. The district cited uneven growth across the county as the primary reason for the consolidation. The affected schools will be combined with others, and some buildings will be repurposed for different educational programs. And lastly, Super Bowl 50 MVP Von Miller says he is playing in this season, and he wants to return to the team to end his career. He would love to play alike Bo Nix and Cortland Sutton. With your latest check of news, I'm Sam Speck.
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27: Lots to talk about on the Denver roads and freeways for the 1 o'clock. A crash on I-25 northbound at 6th Avenue exit 209. Right exit lane blocked. Two-car crash. This one may be clearing up soon. Down on the south end of town, C-470 westbound, we've got a crash in the left lane of the off-ramp to Santa Fe. And back to I-25 northbound yet again. A crash off on the right shoulder at Yale Avenue. With traffic, I'm Mark Swan.
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12: 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I won't use the creepy little girl's voice because our new goobers will not understand.
13: Nah, Brownie, that lizard picture is staged. There's not enough room for Hanky Panky in just the day cab. Not that I've had that kind of experience. I've just driven a day cab. Have a good day.
15: Yeah, he's fumbling around just as much as Mark's done.
34: That's right.
15: Did he have a stroke?
34: I never rescued a lot lizard. Or
35: you answered the question so well. Let's go to Waffle House.
34: In fact, he might be calling from a Waffle House right now.
15: Hey, speaking from a little bit of experience, but I was much younger. A lot can be done in a two-seater car. So in a two-seater cab, sure, I'm sure they're probably... What were we talking about?
34: I don't know. I'm just waiting for you to finish. Anything like last weekend?
15: No.
34: The Costco parking lot?
15: No. No.
34: In the driveway out in front of our house?
15: Not the driveway, no.
34: The street on the curb. Tamara had a Mustang.
15: Ooh.
34: For her 16th birthday, her dad gave her a Mustang. Now, trying to do that in a Mustang.
15: At the 87 Celica. Yeah, it's just tiny.
34: I can barely picture Celica. I remember the name. I don't.
15: Yeah, two-door little sports car looking thing. Yeah. You got to be much more flexible and just youth. Youth helps.
34: Yes.
15: Really does in those kind of situations.
34: Youth and flexibility. And Rocky Mountain Men's Clinic. All right, so at the debate on Tuesday night, by the way, somebody sent me an email and said, or maybe it was a text message, that I understand there were like 56 questions, you know, for the moderator said. I don't know how many questions there were, but I know it was like 3 pages worth. I'm not going to send that to you because that's not my property. That's the property of Colorado Christian University. How those questions came about was Vince, Sean, and myself all came up with independently on our own the questions we wanted to ask. Then Colorado Christian asked, and I don't know how they did it, but they asked audience members, I guess people who had registered for the event, if they had questions. And then Colorado Christian University took all of the questions that they gathered, got rid of the duplicates, and then they put them into a Word doc and gave those to us, I think maybe 24 hours or so before the debate, just to make sure that we all had agreed that, yeah, these are the questions and, you know, do we have any changes or do we want to reword anything? And so, but that's their property, not my property. So, no, I'm not going to provide that to you. But I can tell you there were at least, gosh, I want to say there are 3, maybe 4 pages of questions. of the questions to Scott Bottoms were about his claims of corruption and pedophilia. And so I asked the question about both. And the question about pedophilia kind of devolved into, well, you know, you are a mandatory reporter under Colorado law, like a school counselor or, you know, someone in a position of trust or authority, and you are required to report that. And he starts pulling a Victor Marx kind of, you know, well, you know, I can't tell you, I'm not asking for the name of the kids. I'm not asking for any of that. I want to know, did you fulfill your duty as a mandatory reporter? And it turned out that he says that he talked to someone. First of all, when I asked about FBI field agent, he wouldn't say that. Then he finally said, yeah, I talked to somebody in Idaho. They referred to him as somebody in Georgia. He talked to somebody in Georgia. Ultimately, it came down to he did report something to, and I've got the name somewhere in my notes, but it's immaterial, that he reported to somebody in the Colorado Colorado FBI field office. Then we got to the corruption. And I wanted to know about what the corruption was. And the response was, we've talked about it, and we've talked about it, and we've talked about it, and we sent it to all the media people and everybody else. And I did a search later in my, because I archive everything. I did a search through my archive of my iHeart email. I didn't search my personal email because this guy should not have my personal email. He might have had one of my public emails, but anyway, I did a search, couldn't find anything. I wake up Wednesday morning, and at 2:07 that morning, this guy in Longmont had sent me numerous documents. Now, here's what I want you to know before I get into the weeds. What Scott Bottom sent me is not fabricated. There is a real scandal with a real court case, a real disciplined Supreme Court justice, a real state auditor's investigation. But what's our rule about but? Listen to the but, because it's critical here. Virtually everything in these documents came from one man, Christopher Gregory. Christopher Gregory is a fired government official who, oh, guess what? Happens to be the plaintiff in an ongoing active federal lawsuit against the very people he's accusing. Now, that doesn't make what his accusations are true or untrue. It doesn't make him right or wrong, because that's an ongoing case. But it makes Christopher Gregory the only individual who sent me all the documents. It makes him a deeply interested party. And if I'm going to be honest, and if you're going to be a juror, you have to keep that in mind. So let me break it down systematically. What's actually proven, admitted, and in the public record. Here's the foundation. Matter of Coates, case number 2023-CO44, that is a real case. The Colorado Supreme Court itself, in an official published disciplinary opinion, you can go read it yourself. If you just plug into your search bar, Matter of Coates, C-O-A-T-S, you may or may not even need the case number, but if you do, it's 2023-CO-44. That will give you a link to either Justicia or to the, it'll give you a link to the case. It found that former Chief Justice Nathan Coates engaged in misconduct related to a $2+ million contract with Mindy Macias, who was the Chief of Staff of the State Court Administrator's Office. Macias was being fired at the time for financial misconduct. The contract that the justice gave was sole source, no big deal. But Coates received a public censure, the first ever discipline of a Colorado Supreme Court justice. That's not an allegation. That is decided law that's been on the books for some time now. Crucially, though, the stipulated facts in that case include admissions that Coates did not act alone. He consulted with and received approval from his fellow justices. That means the other justices were involved and none of them had been disciplined. It's the first foundation. The second foundation is the Macias memo itself. Concealment is partially admitted. A memo existed It's called the Messias Memo, that detailed a bunch of examples of unreported judicial, attorney, and official misconduct, which was connected to the negotiations for that contract. Gregory's testimony, the guy who also happens to be a lawyer, lives in Longmont, came to me on his official law firm letterhead. His testimony, submitted to various legislative committees and is included in the official legislative record, alleges that the memo was concealed from the state auditor and concealed from the Commission on Judicial Discipline from December 2018 through February 2021. Now, the legislative record of the SMART Act hearings, the Senate Judiciary hearings, and the House hearings is publicly available and is part of the official record. So you got the lawsuit and the decision. The justice is disciplined. You got the Messias memo. And then you have Justice Melissa Hart resigning. She resigned from the Colorado Supreme Court. Now, Gregory, listen carefully, the so-called, I don't want to use the word whistleblower, but the person who's claiming all this corruption, he attributes this justice's resignation to that controversy that I just described and to her own unreported judicial misconduct. Hart herself, the justice herself, publicly stated that the court was not there yet on integrity, and she invited accountability. Her resignation is a fact. The reason for it is contested. That's the third foundation. The fourth foundation. The state auditor's fraud hotline investigation found occupational fraud. Then the statute of limitations expired. The auditor conducted a fraud hotline investigation between 2019 and 2022. They published a report on February of 2022. Now, Gregory, the guy that sent the letters, and this is supported by testimony before the Legislative Committee on Judicial Discipline on June 14, 2022, which, by the way, he did attach to the court filings, that reporting to law enforcement was deliberately delayed and that the report was redacted and that these delays are what caused the statute of limitations to expire, meaning nobody got prosecuted for what the auditor had found. Now, that is an explosive allegation. And there is, at minimum, testimony in the legislative record supporting it. That's the fourth foundation. The fifth foundation. Senate Bill 26084, House Joint Resolution 26-1029 are both real pieces of legislation considered during the 2026 legislative session. House Joint Resolution 26-1029, which Gregory supported and which Representative Bottoms was referencing at the debate, is a joint resolution calling for the referral of the Colorado judicial scandal to conflict-free federal law enforcement and the appointment of another state's attorney general as a special assistant attorney general to investigate it. The fact that the House Speaker and the House Majority Leader, both Democrats, initially tried to block this resolution from being introduced is documented in the court filings. And in fact, the whistleblower, for lack of a better term, had to file a temporary restraining order just to get it heard. That's significant. It's checkable. The last foundation. There is an active federal lawsuit. Gregory versus Colorado Judicial Discipline Rulemaking Committee, case number 25CV03361. The defendants, the people he sued, Jared Polis, the governor, Phil Weiser, the attorney general, all of the Supreme Court justices, and a bunch of other public officials. Now, the guy that sent me the letter claims all this corruption, claims a default was entered against all the defendants because they missed their response deadline. Now, I have not yet confirmed that, but if it's true, it's pretty remarkable. Though courts will, I will tell you from my own personal practice, courts will routinely set aside a default judgment, especially for a government entity. I've yet to independently verify that.

0: One, that the Attorney General actively coordinated the obstruction of the fraud investigation and that he personally covered up evidence. Now, remember, that's just the allegation. It has not been adjudicated. That Polis is participating in the cover-up. That five previous investigations were all controlled shams that were designed to exonerate the justices. That the Attorney Regulation Council, that's the people that regulate the bar members, Jessica Yates, that she fabricated evidence to prosecute former Senator Pete Lee as retaliation for legislative scrutiny of the judicial branch. That Judge Daniel Domenico, now nominated to the Tenth Circuit, that he has a personal bias against Gregory and he should be disqualified. That the entire pattern amounts to a 25-year ongoing criminal enterprise. And that the Senate bill was deliberately designed to protect the wrongdoers.
1: Wow.
0: So we got a big effing mess with a bunch of allegations flying. And so far, no proof other than what I gave you as the foundations. So Gregory is specific and he's legally literate. The alleged violations include a Colorado False Claims Act, Colorado Fraud Hotline Statute fraud, Colorado Whistleblower Protection Act fraud, Colorado Rules of Judicial Discipline fraud or misconduct, violation of Colorado Constitution Article 13, those are the impeachment provisions, violation of 28 U.S.C. Section 144, which is a federal judicial qualification statute, which he says should apply to Judge Domenico, who's been nominated to the 10th Circuit. And, of course, a violation of the Colorado Open Meetings Law. Gregory alleges in these letters to me, and I guess to everybody else in the country, alleges judicial nominating commission proceedings should be public. Here's where my lawyer brain and my broadcaster brain intersect. And I want you to think like I am for a moment. Ask yourself the question a jury instruction would demand. What is the source of these allegations? What is their motivation? And what is their interest? Because every single document that Bottoms arranged to be sent to me was authored by Christopher Gregory, who is a fired government employee who claims he was wrongfully terminated. He is a plaintiff in an active federal civil rights lawsuit against every person he's accusing. He is someone seeking, among other things, both monetary damages and an injunction. He is also someone who has filed complaints in every federal circuit. Let me repeat that. In every federal circuit, which is pretty ambitious. Kind of a nut job, too, but pretty ambitious. Now, none of that makes him a liar. Whistleblowers do get fired. Whistleblowers often become plaintiffs, and whistleblowers are often right. But here is what's missing that would elevate this from a interesting or even maybe a compelling allegation to proof. And that's where this whole thing falls apart. There's no independent investigative reporting confirming the concealment allegation. Now, the Denver Gazette reported on publicly funded NDAs back in November of 2022. Mr. Gregory cites this, but that's about NDAs generally, not specifically about the Messias cover-up. Two, there is no independent verification of the default judgment claim in Gregory's federal lawsuit. A default entered against the governor, the attorney general, and the Supreme Court Justice of Colorado would be enormous news. That needs confirmation. Now remember, I'm not doing anything independently here. I'm relying solely on what they claim. They said that people like me are ignoring. I'm not going to take the next step. Yet. This is what they offered. And people keep saying, well, you won't talk about it. Well, I'm talking about it in depth. Now, when we get back, there's two more things real quickly. The five prior investigations, Gregory dismisses them as being controlled or compromised. The Messias memo itself was not in the documents, only described. And then Gregory's own termination, in which he claims retaliation. Well, they always claim retaliation. So when we get back, here's how I would frame this

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30: Chicago, 1989.
31: White victim, female, pretty, wealthy.
30: A white woman's murder shocks the city. A black man from the projects comes forward with information about the case.
32: He says the police are his friends.
30: But out of nowhere, he goes from star witness to prime suspect.
32: And then that's it. They turn on him.
30: The system is hungry for a conviction. Lee Harris is sentenced to 90 years.
33: I get 90 years for killing somebody I have never seen.
30: Behind bars, Lee finds an unlikely ally in his cellie, Robert. The pair are like chalk and cheese. There's no way their paths would ever cross on the outside. But as a fellow inmate, Robert sees through the lies and vows to do the unthinkable. Clear Lee's name.
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36: If you're with me, you're golden. I'll take care of you.
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30: Together, they wage a 20-year war against Chicago's darkest corners. 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
39: Yesterday was not a good day for Jeff Bezos, Blue Origin, and Amazon. They vaporized a rocket, destroyed their only launch pad, and also destroyed Amazon's entire satellite deployment timeline in just under 10 seconds. They probably also are catapulting Elon Musk's timeline to becoming a trillionaire with this disaster that occurred.
0: I saw that explosion this morning on television, and I immediately turned to Tamara and I said, I wonder if our friend Jim was working on that, because Jim was a rocket scientist that left. I think he was working for Lockheed And he went to work for Blue Origin. He lived right next door to us. And he was all excited about going down to work with Bezos on Blue Origin and do all of that. And my, it's horrible to watch that. And your first thought is, oh, gee, I wonder if my friend just blew up the rocket.
1: Oopsies.
0: Oopsies. Oopsies. Okay, let's finish this out because we got taxpayer relief shots coming up. And I don't want to be accused that I'm not dealing with Scott Bottoms. Yes, I'm dealing directly with Scott Bottoms, based on what Scott Bottom sent me, and let's just say it's really lacking. When, and I'm sorry to be a jerk about this, but well, I'm not being a jerk about it. So, Your Honor, tell the jury to disregard that statement. When someone tells me they have proof of something, I can remember clients walking into my office. I've got proof that somebody, you know, violated the contract and they owe me $10 bazillion. Okay, sit down. Have a Diet Coke. Relax. You know, take a nap. Come back in a minute. Let's talk. Show me what you got. Okay, I see what you got. They violated your contract. Guess what? Or they violated your constitutional rights. I always love those. That's worth probably maybe $10,000, $100,000. This isn't retirement money. No. And, or it would be, that's your proof? Sorry, I won't take your case because I'm not going to get laughed out of court. Now, that's not to say that any of this, remember, everything I've just described to you is what the lawyer who is doing the lawsuit, the whistleblower, they got fired, these are all the documents he sent. And this is what Scott Bottoms is relying on. This is not proof. So for you guys that I believe are smart, you're persuadable, you're looking for the handles to grab, you know, in your own conversation, let me give you the framework. The indisputable core is this. Colorado Supreme Court got caught. One chief justice was publicly censured for his role in a $2+ million contract with a woman that was being fired for financial fraud. The stipulated facts say he did not act alone. Nobody else has been held accountable. A state auditor's investigation found occupational fraud. Then somehow the statute of limitations ran out to prosecute anybody. Then another justice resigns. The legislature, the Democrats, tried to block even a resolution calling for an independent investigation. Sounds like a cover-up, doesn't it? Yes, it does. Does it prove anything? No. It does prove. Well, I can't even say it proves. It gives every indication of a cover-up. It doesn't prove the cover-up. That's what's being adjudicated. But there's an open question in all of this. Is this the tip of an iceberg, as Gregory and Scott Bottoms claim? Is it a 25-year protection racket involving the governor, the attorney general, the entire Colorado Supreme Court, and all of their friends in the legislature and elsewhere? Or is it a serious but more bounded scandal with one justice appropriately disciplined and an aggrieved former employee now spinning a conspiracy that fits every fact he can find into some sort of unified theory of corruption? That's the open question. What's the honest answer? We don't know, because there's never been a truly independent investigation. And that is the story. Because if you have nothing to hide, a conflict-free outside investigation would be the fastest way to clear your name. The fact that the people accused have fought the appointment of an independent investigator at every turn is, as any good trial lawyer would tell you, at least consciousness of guilt evidence. But it's not proof. But, boy, there's a lot of buts in this segment. Scott Bottoms has got a problem. Representative Bottoms was correct. He was right that the evidence exists and is in the public record. He was wrong, or at least incomplete, in implying the evidence proves systemic corruption across all branches of Colorado government. What it proves is that a real scandal happened, that accountability has been partial at best, and that mechanisms designed to provide full accountability appear to have been compromised. Now, whether that's coordination or incompetence or institutional self-protection is precisely what an independent investigation would determine. But here's the punchline that I think you can use if you get into a conversation with Scott Bottoms or anybody else about this idea that, and don't get me wrong, I believe there's corruption everywhere. But what I believe and what I can prove are two entirely different things. When the people, this is the punchline I want you to keep in your mind. When the people accused of rigging the game are also the referees, don't be surprised when they call themselves, hey, we're home, we're safe. Colorado voters passed Amendment H with 73% of the vote demanding a reformed judicial discipline system. So the question for every candidate for governor or attorney general is this. Why is a conflict-free investigation of what the state auditor already found so terrifying to you? That's what I would be asking. I think the other problem that Scott has, and just based on how he handles several questions, he tends to conflate things. He takes two separate issues. Pedophilia is one thing. Corruption is something else. Can pedophilia be part of the corruption? Sure. Is pedophilia a form of corruption? I'm not really sure. It's a crime. It's an awful crime. But he conflates them both, pedophilia and corruption. And then because, first of all, there is nothing in the record I can find. Nothing. He's not sent anything. Nobody has anything to give me even a starting point about pedophilia. Got it? And don't tell me about the one guy who used to work at the legislature who was caught in either Laramie or Weld County with either child porn or something. That is a single case of someone who used to work there. And by the way, I'm not sure he still, well, obviously he doesn't now because he's been charged with a sex crime. But conflating that into some sort of pedophile ring is really, really stretching it. Could it be the tip of the iceberg? Absolutely. Is it proof of the tip of the iceberg? Absolutely not. Corruption over here? Yeah, I can talk about things that I think are corrupt in the Colorado legislature, the Colorado Politburo all day long. But talking about it, making allegations about it, pointing to you to different things that I think kind of stink, or there's a little smoke, maybe there's some fire somewhere, that's entirely different from proof. So when Scott Bottoms goes out and claims he's got proof of a pedophilia ring or proof of corruption, and the proof of corruption comes to me in the form of letters or lawsuits filed by a whistleblower, you fall not only short, you don't even make the 20-yard line. You haven't even made it into the red zone yet. Got it? I'll be right back.
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9: Ah, 1971. It was a simpler time, a groovy time. Soul Train had just started chugging along. 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
9: Across the country, people were speaking up. 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I'm Ed Helms, host of Snafu, Season 2, Medburg. The story of a daring heist that exposed J. Edgar Hoover's epic FBI snafu. 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
39: Senator John Kennedy made a great statement. He said that it strikes me as breathtakingly ironic that the people who are screaming so loudly about President Trump's decision to audit federal spending are the same people who wanted to hire 80,000 new IRS agents with guns to audit the American people. Well said, Senator Kennedy.
0: Senator Kennedy always has things very well to say. I want to quickly go to something that I posted on Facebook yesterday, primarily because I think there is a misunderstanding of how these predictive markets, predictive betting markets work. And so yesterday I did a deep dive using LexisNexis into a claim that Victor Marx had made on his page. In fact, on his page, he says, "Good morning, people. The other candidates and their consultants can keep the contracts, the attacks, the smear campaigns, and the same tired political playbook. Every dishonest hit piece and nasty political attack only reminds people why we entered this race in the first place. Blah, blah, blah, blah, blah." And he talks about why they're winning. And he cites a Cauchy market and a Polly market. Let me just tell you what it says. The Polly market, Colorado Republican governor primary winner, Victor Marx at 69%, Kirkmeyer at 16, Bottoms at 7, Brinkerhoff at 1 point. Colorado Republican governor nominee, Victor Marx at 69%, Barbara Kirkmeyer at 19, Bottoms at 13. The Polly market, Colorado governor Republican primary winner market, has only done about $99,000 to $100,000 in total trading volume since it launched last December. That's the total cumulative amount of money over nearly 6 months on Polly market. Now, over on Cauchy, the market is even thinner. Just to give you some scale, the Polly market pool is about $97,700 volume against $65,800 in liquidity. On a comparable national single market, and I picked a Ted Cruz nomination contract, that did $118,000 in a single 24-hour period. Cauchy is at $97,000 volume over in December, so it is 6 months. So the entire Colorado governor predictive market over half a year has moved less money than one national contract moves, as I wrote, before lunchtime. For example, in December of 2025, Kirkmeyer was at 37, Marx at 34. By March, Marx had peaked at 82 cents. Early April, Marx was at 46% after an 18.5-point single-day drop. By May of this year, Marx was back to 75%. An 18.5-point swing in a single day on a market that size is not a shift in grassroots sentiment. It's somebody manipulating that market. Let me give you a really rough example. Let's say that the entire market was $100. That's the total amount invested in one of these markets on this gubernatorial race. $100. I only need $10 to manipulate that market by enough of a percentage to put myself ahead. That's the equivalent of what's happening on these markets. Somebody on behalf of Victor Marx is manipulating the markets, all to make you think that, oh, this is all grassroots. It's not. In fact, I don't even think it's Marx himself. I think it's one of his supporters, maybe one of his staffers, somebody who's out there just manipulating the market so they can put a fancy graph up so the uninformed out there can look at it and go, oh, wow, look, this market shows he's way ahead. Bullcrap.